reveals his philosophy, not composing with notes but with sounds, not composing only the sounds but with the difference that separates them. Next is Rainspell, also from 1982, for just five players, flute, clarinet, harp, piano and vibraphone. It's part of the same rainy cycle, but here the textures are gossamer thin, each instrument a droplet in a suspended sonic garden. Our third piece is Rain Tree. Though the 1981 original is scored for vibraphone and two marimbas, today's program features the London Sinfonietta under Nussen in a performance that captures its luminous, bell-like quality. The performers are the London Sinfonietta under the peerless Oliver Nussen, with their formidable pianists Paul Crossley and Synergy. These ensembles had an especially close relationship with Takemitsu, and their interpretations are definitive. Let the rain fall.

0: Well, I hope you enjoyed that opening to morning recital today. That was the music of Toru Takemitsu, Rain Coming, Rain Spell and Rain Tree. 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
3: Alexander Borodin was a man of dual genius. By day, a distinguished professor of chemistry in St. Petersburg. By night, a composer of ravishing quintessentially Russian melodies. A member of the mighty handful, he wrote his String Quartet No. 2 in D in the summer of 1881, a swift, inspired gift for his wife, Ekaterina, celebrating two decades of marriage. The work is a love letter in four movements. It opens with a lyrical Allegro Moderato, where the cello introduces a soaring theme. The second movement, a sparkling scherzo, has a waltz-like second theme that found fame in the musical Kismet as baubles, bangles and beads. Then comes the sublime Notturno, one of the most adored movements in the repertoire, a passionate nocturne for cello and violin. The energetic finale brings the journey to a rousing close. Our recording features the legendary Borodin Quartet. Founded in Moscow in 1945, they were renamed in honour of the composer in 1955. They are the definitive interpreters of his music, bringing an unmatched depth of feeling and a sense of lived-in tradition to this timeless Russian masterpiece. Let's listen to Russian Genius, Borodin's String Quartet No. 2 in D.

0: Borodin String Quartet No. 2 in D, played on that recording by the Borodin String Quartet. This is Morning Recital on 3MBS Melbourne. I'm John Ferguson and I'm here with Stephen Carpenter, and we're both here and with you until 12 o'clock when you will be joined by Sarah Bartzell with Divertimento.
1: Hi, this is Kathy Selby. We're going to be at the Melbourne Recital Centre on Wednesday, the 2nd of September at both 2pm and 7pm for Bush, Borscht and Bonn, reflecting the composers Ross Edwards from Australia, Anton Arensky from Russia and Beethoven, born in Bonn, with my special guests Susie Park and Julian Smiles. Tickets are available at selbyandfriends.com.au or at the venue, Melbourne Recital Centre. 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
3: We don't usually program full symphonies on Morning Recital, but this work is an absolute exception. This is a landmark in Australian orchestral music, Carl Vine's Symphony No. 5, Percussion. Born in Perth in Western Australia in 1954, Vine is one of our most celebrated composers, with 8 symphonies and 13 concertos to his name. This piece from 1995 began life as a commission for Synergy, the percussion ensemble. They wanted a concerto-style work for 4 solo percussionists and orchestra, but Vine felt the finished work sat more comfortably as an extension of his previous 4 symphonies. It remains as a work for percussion ensemble accompanied by an orchestra. The structure is a cracking 3-movement design. The outer movements feature a heavily rhythmic opening and a wild tarantella finale. The first section rides on energetic syncopated dance rhythms with a distinctive Latin flair. The middle is an extended slow movement with a rapid bridge at its centre, a core of instrumental dissension that provides room for lyrical solos from the woodwind and brass. The finale is a frenzy of unpitched drums accelerating to a thrilling close. Our recording comes from the ABC Classics album Complete Symphonies 1-6. The performers are the Sydney Symphony Orchestra under the baton of Ada DeVart with the brilliant Synergy Percussion Ensemble. This is an absolute ripper of a work. Here's Carl Vine's Symphony No. 5, Percussion.

0: What a stunning work that is. I hope you enjoyed that. That was Carl Vine's Symphony No. 5 Percussion featuring the Australian percussion ensemble Synergy. This is Morning Recital on 3MVS Melbourne. This is Stephen Carpenter with John Ferguson presenting your program today.
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3: From percussion in the Antipodes, we move back to Europe for a Christmas classic reimagined. Tchaikovsky's Nutcracker Suite, arranged for guitar quartet by the brilliant American guitarist and composer Andrew York. Tchaikovsky's Russian great romantic melodist compiled this suite from 1892, ballet The Nutcracker, just before its premiere. York, born in Atlanta in 1958, was a longtime member of the Los Angeles Guitar Quartet before leaving in 2006. He first arranged part of the suite for two guitars, but found it hard to play. His ideal solution was to rework it for four guitars, allowing a more complete translation of the orchestral score. Two dance trees remain as duets, the Dance of the Sugar Plum Fairy, played by Bill Canningeiser and Scott Tennant, and the Arabian Dance, with John Dearman and York himself. The suite follows Tchaikovsky's original structure, a sparkling overture, the famous march, the delicate Dance of the Sugar Plum Fairy, the boisterous Russian dance, the exotic Arabian and Chinese dances, the whimsical Dance of the Mirlitons, and the grand Waltz of the Flowers. Our recording features the Los Angeles Guitar Quartet, John Dearman, William Canningeiser, Scott Tennant, and Andrew York on their 1992 Delos debut album Dances from Renaissance to Nutcracker. Here's Tchaikovsky, plucked and strummed. The Nutcracker Suite, performed by the Los Angeles Guitar Quartet.

Well, I hope you enjoyed that. That was Tchaikovsky's Nutcracker Suite, transcribed for guitar quartet, performed there by the Los Angeles Guitar Quartet. We just have time now for another very short piece from Borodin, A Note of Insincerity. Borodin wrote only a handful of songs, but each one is a miniature gem. Our final piece today is his A Note of Insincerity, also known as The False Note. Composed in 1868, it's a brief, withering sketch, barely a minute and a half long. The piano sets a spare, almost mocking tone, while the voice delivers a text dripping with ironic regret. It's a song of bitter disillusionment, perfectly capturing the romantic obsession with emotional authenticity. The false note of the title is not a musical note, but a human one, a confession of feeling that rings hollow. Our recording features two sublime Russian artists, the peerless mezzo-soprano Olga Borodina, a star of the Mariinsky Theatre, and pianist Larissa Gergieva. This track comes from their 1995 Philips album, Songs of Desire, recorded in 1994 in Hamburg. Borodin's dark, smoky tone and Gergieva's crystalline touch bring Borodin's sardonic miniature to vivid life. Here is a master of chemistry composing a reaction of the heart, A Note of Insincerity.

Well, there's a lovely piece there, a very short piece by Alexander Borodin, A Note of Insincerity. This is Morning Recital on 3MBS Melbourne, and I'm Stephen Carpenter, and I've been joined by John Ferguson this morning as well. And we hope that you have enjoyed the music selected for your listening pleasure today. 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
1: Good afternoon and welcome to Divertimento with me, Sarah Barzell. Now, to cap off our singular country of composers, I wonder whether you might guess which country I've chosen today. It isn't too hard, I assure you. But music which you may not have heard before, some real gems from our treasure trove here at 3MBS.

Fantasia on Waltzing Matilda by Miriam Hyde with the composer at the piano. Now, if you're still unsure which country I've chosen for today's program, I think this will clinch the deal.

An Outback Overture by John and Hill. James Judd was on the podium of the New Zealand Symphony Orchestra. Now, here's an interesting find, a concerto for percussion, something a bit different.

0: The Percussion Concerto by Carl Vine was performed by David Hewitt Percussion. It was written in 1987 for the percussionist Graham Leake, who gave the first performance in Perth. Unusually, Carl created two versions, one with orchestra and another with tape accompaniment, which is what we heard today. And the soloist had to create the illusion of leading the music, even though the rhythmic cues came from the accompaniment. Something a little bit different from what I usually play, that's for certain. Well, coming up next is Percy Grainger, after this.
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Percy Grainger's arrival platform, Hamlet. It was inspired by the excitement of waiting for a delayed train, bringing his sweetheart home from abroad. Grainger described it as the sort of little tune one might hum while happily pacing up and down the railway platform. And he originally conceived it for solo viola, which he charmingly called the middle fiddle. A delightful miniature, anyway, performed here by Patricia Pollitt. Viola.

Avinu Malkeinu, the hymn of compassion. It was the spark that inspired Nigel Westlake and Lior's entire seven movement work, Compassion, which he wrote after the death of his son. After hearing Lior sing the ancient Hebrew prayer unaccompanied, Westlake created an orchestral setting, and that first collaboration grew into a powerful cycle, bringing together ancient Hebrew and Arabic texts around universal theme of compassion. Lior vocals with the Sydney Symphony Orchestra, conducted by the composer Nigel Westlake. And that brings us a little bit late, but it does bring us to Lunchtime Piano. And today, of course, I'm featuring Elena Katschernin.

for Richard. It was written by Elena Cutts-Chernin in memory of the young Australian violinist Richard Pollitt. The piece has a very personal musical construction. Cutts-Chernin derived its melodic material from the letters of Richard's name, assigning each letter a particular musical pitch. The composer and Tamara Anna Chislovska were at the piano.

0: Arthur Benjamin's Harmonica Concerto, which was written especially for the legendary harmonica virtuoso Larry Adler and premiered at the BBC Proms at the Royal Albert Hall in London on the 15th of August 1953 with Adler, the London Symphony Orchestra and conductor Basil Cameron, the first movement. And that was the original recording from 1953. We'll be back in a jiffy.
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Harp sonata by Peggy Glanville Hicks. Marshall McGuire was the soloist. And now some unmistakably Australian music from Peter Sculthorpe.

Anthem for Australia, featuring percussionist Brian Nixon with the Sydney Brass, conducted by Brian Goodchild. And that was, of course, by Peter Sculthorpe. And we end today's program with some jazz from Paul Grabowski, one of Australia's most distinguished pianists and composers.

August, coming from Paul Grabowski's album Love's Calendar, a set of 12 original pieces, one for each month of the year. The track features Grabowski on piano with Gary Costello on acoustic bass and Andrew Gander on drums. And that's a wrap for today. Thanks so much for joining me. I'm Sarah Barzell. Stay with us here on 3MBS because coming up next is Concert Hall with David Taylor.

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2: Scots Church Melbourne and the Organ Music Society of Victoria present Samuel Giddy, music director at St Mark's Darling Point and organ teacher at the Sydney Conservatorium Open School. His performance is at 1pm Wednesday the 2nd of September at Scots Church, the corner of Russell and Collins Streets, Melbourne. Admission is free.
1: Scots Church Melbourne and the Organ Music Society of Victoria present Bruce Feathers in a program of works by J.S. Bach, Brahms, Buxtehude, Karg Eilert and Merkel at 2pm Saturday the 5th of September at Scots Church, corner Russell and Collins Streets, Melbourne. 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

Well, good afternoon and welcome to Concert Hall this Friday afternoon. I'm David Taylor and I'm standing in for David Zeppelin while he does a little travelling. This afternoon we have an all-Czech programme of music. Not that any of the composers we feature were actually born when Czechoslovakia existed. Of course, it came into existence at the end of the First World War when the Austro-Hungarian Empire collapsed. But nevertheless, we'll enjoy the music that's now assigned the label Czech. We are going to start with, let me tell you what's coming up. We have a piece by Josef Suk, Prague, his symphonic poem celebrating the city of his birth. We have a short piece by Martinu, marking a horrible event in the Second World War. We have a choral work by Janáček. It's not played very often. It's Amaras, and I'll tell you more about that, of course. There's a piece by Fibicek, and the violin concerto of Antonín Dvořák will feature as well. But we're going to start with a piece by Bedřich Smetana, who is regarded in his homeland as the father of Czech music. Internationally, of course, he's best known for his opera The Bartered Bride and for the symphonic poem Má vlast, which celebrates his native Bohemia. We're going to hear his Shakespeare Festival March, which was written in 1864 to commemorate the 300th anniversary of William Shakespeare's birth. It's composed for a massive festival procession organised by the Prague Artists Union, and it captures the grandeur and dramatic spirit of the bard's works. Bedřich Smetana's Shakespeare Festival March.

Bedřich Smetana's Shakespeare Festival March was performed there by the Slovak Radio Symphony Orchestra, conducted by Robert Stonavsky. Antonín Dvořák frequently employed the rhythms and other aspects of the folk music of Moravia and his native Bohemia, following the Romantic era nationalist example of his predecessor Smetana. His violin concerto is one of the masterpieces of Dvořák's so-called Slavic period. It was written in close proximity with the first series of Slavonic dances and his Sixth Symphony, with which it shares its folkloric melodies. It was commissioned by Dvořák's publisher, and the world premiere was to be performed by the distinguished violinist of the day, Josef Joachim, who was already an admirer of Dvořák's, and he probably met Dvořák through his close friend Brahms, whose violin concerto, of course, he premiered. Dvořák wrote the first version of the concerto between July and September in 1879, but the work had a very troubled gestation. The composer took the initial sketch to Joachim in Berlin, who recommended certain changes, and Dvořák accommodated those changes before sending it back to Joachim for his avowed opinion. There was a long delay in his replying, and it wasn't until 3 years later that Dvořák was able to incorporate the latest set of changes demanded by Joachim. He then travelled to Berlin in 1882 to play it through, and further changes were demanded. Despite the fact that the concerto is dedicated to Joachim, who was also very much involved in its genesis, as discussed, the famous violinist probably never played the piece. By the time Dvořák was finishing his last revisions to the score, almost 4 years had elapsed, and it's possible that the violinist had now lost his enthusiasm for Dvořák's new work and for playing new works in general. The concerto's premiere was given by the young Czech violinist František Ondřej.

0: Antonín Dvořák's Violin Concerto in A Minor. It was played by Frank-Peter Zimmermann with the Czech Philharmonic Orchestra conducted by Jiří Belaslovec. Now, you're listening to Concert Hall this Friday afternoon, a programme of all Czech music, and I'll be back shortly with works by Josef Suk, Borislav Martinů and Leos Janáček.
1: Join Victorian opera for a spine-tingling night. Nothing is what it seems in this haunting production of Benjamin Britten's opera, The Turn of the Screw. Adapted from Henry James' classic novella, witness the tale of a governess, the children in her ward, and sinister forces that may or may not be tormenting them. The Turn of the Screw, the 29th of September to the 1st of October, Palais Theatre. Tickets from $39 at victorianopera.com.au. 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
0: Now it's time to introduce the human voice into our proceedings. Leos Janáček composed his cantata for tenor, baritone, soprano, soloist, mixed chorus and orchestra in 1897, and it's entitled Amarus. He revised it over the next 10 years, and it wasn't premiered until 15 years later in 1915. The work is based on a poem of the same name by his compatriot Jaroslav Vareštěký. It was originally composed during the transition period in Janáček's career, in fact, between the first and second acts of his opera Yennefer. Amarus reflects some personal themes drawn from the composer's own childhood spent in the Staré Brno monastery. It emphasises mourning, solitude and spiritual yearning. The work depicts the tragic story of a young monk named Amarus who grows up in isolation without knowing his mother. His role is to tend the eternal lamp in the monastery, and unfortunately he meets his death after forgetting his duty while lost in contemplation of love and loneliness. The cantata is structured in five movements. The first, an introduction portraying the monastery's nocturnal atmosphere. Then follows scenes of Amarus's daily rituals. In the third scene, he encounters an angelic vision foretelling his fate. The fourth, a lyrical interlude of springtime longing as he observes young lovers. And finally, a poignant epilogue depicting his death and discovery at dawn. So Janáček's Oratorio Amarus is performed for us now by a cast including Kvetislava Nemirova, soprano, Leo Vodíka, tenor, Václav Zajtek, baritone, and the Czech Philharmonic Chorus and Orchestra are conducted by Sir Charles Mackerras.

Leos Janáček's really performed cantata Amarus. It was performed there by the soprano Svetislava Nemakova, the tenor Leo Vodkar, and the baritone Vlaslak Zetek. The Czech Philharmonic Chorus and Orchestra were conducted by that well-known advocate of Janáček's music, Sir Charles Mackerras. Now we move forward a little in time to the composer Bohuslav Martinů, a Bohemian. He was probably more influenced by French rather than Czech music. He studied violin at a very early stage, joined the Prague Philharmonic Orchestra, and then after some success as a composer, he went to study with Josef Suk, whose music we'll hear later in the programme. In 1940, Martinů fled to America as the Germans invaded France, where he taught at Princeton University and the Berkshire Music Festival at Tanglewood. And he remained there for most of the rest of his life, only returning 2 years before he died in the year 1959. In 1942, the appalling news reached America that the Czech village of Lidice had been burned to the ground by the Nazis in retaliation for the assassination of Gutleiter Heydrich by the resistance. The town's men were shot, its women and children carried off to concentration camps, and all evidence of its existence wiped from the earth. The following year, the American League of Composers asked Martinů and several other composers to commemorate the tragedy at Lidice with appropriate music, and Martinů composed his Memorial to Lidice in 1943, and it was premiered in Carnegie Hall that year. Martinů was fond of the old Czech or Bohemian tunes throughout his life, and a hymn to Wenceslas, the martyred patron saint of Bohemia, appears, and we also hear the fate motif from Beethoven's Fifth Symphony. Memorial to Lidice by Bohuslav Martinů.

0: Boleslav Martinů's Memorial to Lidice. The Czech Philharmonic Orchestra was conducted by Jerzy Belochalovic. You're listening to Concert Hall with me, David Taylor. It's an all-Czech programme. More in a moment.
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0: And you're listening to Concert Hall with me, David Taylor. Our all-Czech programme continues with a symphonic poem by Josef Suk. The Czech composer and violinist was born in 1874 in Bohemia, and he studied at the Prague Conservatory, where he was a pupil of Antonín Dvořák, and he actually married Dvořák's daughter in 1898. He formed the Czech Quartet, in which he played second violin for most of his life, and he also taught at the Prague Conservatory, where his pupils included Boleslav Martinů and the conductor Rudolf Kušný. In 1904, he was inspired by a poem by Svatopluk Šek that refers to the 1424 siege of Prague, to write a symphonic poem celebrating and recording the history of the city he loved, his home city, in fact. The main theme of the piece is clearly derived from the Hussite war song Ye Warriors of God, and this was something that was also included in works by Smetana, his tone poems Tabor and Blanik, and Dvořák in his Hussite overture. Basically, Suk sets the scene for an appreciation of his city. The opening section conjures up a picture of early morning mists rising from the Vltava, the river flowing through the city. The mists begin to lift and the ancient fortress of Vyhrad emerges high above on a rock. Gradually, the mists disperse and Prague appears in all its glory in the sunlight. The mood darkens now, speaking of past troubled times, but the work ends on a jubilant note, in a triumphant blaze of glory. So let's hear it now. Josef Suk's symphonic poem, Prague, and it's performed now by the BBC Symphony Orchestra, again conducted by Jerzy Belochalovic.

Czech composer Josef Suk's depiction of his city, Prague, the symphonic poem for large orchestra, Prague. The BBC Symphony Orchestra was conducted by Jerzy Belohlav, who, of course, was one of the great conductors of Czech music of our time. Now, I hope you've enjoyed our programme of Czech music this afternoon. Certainly, I enjoyed putting it together for you. There's plenty coming up, though, so stay with us. Tomorrow, though, at 2 o'clock, we've got a special live-to-air broadcast from the Melbourne Recital Centre of Music Aviva's Australian Strike Accord National Championship. That'll be presented live, so do join us for that. Coming up in a few moments, we have Reflections. Sarah Bazell is interviewing Rod Gilbert, who's a musician and arts leader, but also the CEO of the National Theatre Company here in Melbourne. And that's followed at 4 p.m. by Intermezzo, with, as usual on Friday afternoons, Amanda Smith. I'm David Taylor. Thank you for listening to me, and I hope you'll enjoy the rest of our programmes today.

0: Hello and welcome to Reflections. I'm Sarah Barzell. Today, I'm delighted to welcome Rodney Gilbert, CEO of Melbourne's National Theatre. Rodney's enjoyed a distinguished career in arts management, but alongside that professional life is another lifelong passion, music. He's an accomplished drummer, jazz vocalist, and enthusiastic listener whose musical choices reveal a deep affection for swing, big bands, and some of the greatest jazz musicians of the 20th century. Over the next hour, we'll explore Rodney's journey through the arts, his leadership of the National Theatre, his life as a musician, and hear the music that has inspired him along the way. Welcome to 3MBS, Rod.
1: Thanks, Sarah. Thanks for having me. Pleasure to be here.
0: And we're going to dive right into your first musical choice.
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0: Come Fly With Me, Frank Sinatra and the Count Basie Orchestra. What a way to begin, Rod. Why did you choose this particular recording?
1: Well, I guess Frank Sinatra is, you know, one of the best male vocalists that has ever blessed us with his golden fog, I guess, and that beautiful voice. And also the Count Basie Big Band. I mean, I'm such a huge Sinatra fan first to start with, and I'm lucky enough to have pretty much every Capitol Records recording on vinyl at home that was gifted to me by a friend of mine who was a member of the Victorian Jazz Club many years ago named Molly. Molly was getting on and moving into a nursing home, and she said, look, I don't need it anymore, and gifted it to me in mint condition, which is, I'm very lucky to have it. It's a prized possession of mine. And then my other thing is the Count Basie Big Band, which is an incredible big band with such an incredible tenure. I believe it's still going, obviously not with Count Basie, but the charts are still circulated and the band still performs. What original members are left and new members as well. And I just think Casino recording at that time with those two forces together is incredible. The whole album's amazing, yeah, especially that track.
0: Can you remember the first music that really captivated you as a child?
1: I was brought up in Middle Park, the Albert Park area, and my parents had lived around quite a bit in the country. They lived on King Island for a while and eventually settled. And I was 15 years after my next sibling, my sister. I was a total mistake. In Middle Park at that time, where we grew up, Mum and Dad had friends who was Peter Gordian and Judy Gordian. And Peter and Judy ran hotels and jazz venues throughout the 70s and 80s. And Peter still is a wonderful vocalist and jazz trumpet player. Peter was one of the first players and, I guess, publicans in Australia to bring African-American musicians out to play with Australian bands. And he brought out a lot of great players, one including there's an album with Jimmy Witherspoon on that album. So as a kid, my mum and dad used to frequent these hotels. They used to love ballroom dancing, so there was a lot of swing music in the house, a lot of radio, a bit of vinyl. And then we would be kind of myself and Peter's son, Ashley, who I went to primary school, high school, college with, and we still play together today. And I still play with Peter today as well. We were kind of force-fed jazz at an early age. So I guess it's the probably traditional jazz, the early New Orleans classic stuff was what first really engaged me as well as swing music. But then on the other side of it, I did have quite older sisters and brothers, so there was a lot of 80s vinyl. So Aussie 80s vinyl around, like Men at Work and...
0: Oh, yeah.
1: There's a lot of stuff there, which was a bit of an influence as well. If I get to the point of I'm not feeling like listening to jazz at the moment, which, as we know, there's over 100 years of music there, back catalogue to get through and listen to, I do tend to jump on to a bit of 80s sometimes. But it's definitely that early New Orleans swing stuff that I love.
0: When did you first decide to go for the drums rather than the trumpet or sax or, you know, some other jazz instrument?
1: It's a great story. In high school, I started, I think with most Aussie kids, you either start on the unclung or the recorder in primary school.
0: Correct.
1: And then when I went to Elwood High School as a kid, and I started on clarinet. And I think I did that because Ash was on clarinet as well. And I was like, let's just, you know, do the same thing. And it's your mate. And you kind of jump across that. And then I jumped across to bass guitar, electric bass. For some reason, I just liked the idea of it. Something about it caught my eye. And I also grew up in this kind of deco apartment in Middle Park where there was the Bourne family. So Shane Bourne, the Aussie actor and comic, lived in the front. And his brother, Danny Bourne, who's a piano player, great piano player, who I still play with today as well. And I still catch up with Shane occasionally. They had a friend, Bruno De Stanislo, who was a great electric bass player. And I think I saw him playing the bass early on. I went, that's great. And it sounds fantastic. And then we started busking in high school. So I would go between the two Myers stalls in the city or Burke Street Mall. And we had our permits. We're all legit. And were these young guys playing early New Orleans music. So we're, you know, 15, 16. And it was a bit of a novelty and caught people's eye. At that point, we picked up the double bass, which is, you know, or the contrabasso. And it can be a bit laborious and painful to play. You get blisters when you first start off. So myself and the drummer, Paul, at that time I was playing the drums, would swap a bit. And just to be able to get through 3 or 4 hours of busking. Basically, one day, Ashley, the saxophone player and our friend, decided that he didn't like the time it took to swap and didn't like the back and forwarding, so he tossed the coin and I lost. And I got stuck on the drums. That's how it started. And then from there, just took up lessons for the rest of high school and then was self-taught quite a bit and then had some private lessons as well, just from people in the jazz community that we were already connected with through Peter and through us already playing. We were doing live gigs in playing early New Orleans classic jazz at the age of 16, 17. So even before we left high school, we started to do gigs.
0: So when did the singing come in?
1: I think it was around the same time I started just full-time on the drums, and it was a bit of a thing. And I think it was great at that time that I was learning the drums and singing at the same time, because it was like another limb, essentially, and I didn't have to think about the coordination of it all. It all kind of just fell into place. Now, I either just sing or I just drum, or I do both at the same time, depending on what the gig is. But, yeah, it was around about then.

0: Four Brothers by Jimmy Guthrie, Art Pepper and 11. This recording is a masterclass in ensemble playing. What do you hear in it that continues to inspire you?
1: I think the ensemble playing, the rhythm section is just a great rhythm section. It really swings, and it swings throughout the whole album. There's just this great energy to it. And I think as a rhythm section player, and you know anyone else out there who's a drummer or a bassist, and it's just one of those albums in the jazz world, just to listen to that, I guess it's just, you know, swing with intent and passion and just happiness in that groove. And then the ensemble of the horns, I think the writing, the arrangement of the horn parts is just beautiful, the harmony and the way that is. And it being an 11-piece band, it sounds actually, because of those harmonies and the way it's arranged, sounds a lot bigger than it is. And it's kind of a broad sound. And then just Pepper's playing. It's an incredible life story. And just his playing at that point of his career is just so special.
0: Now, you were talking about your first gigs outside Myers busking. Every musician has a sort of memorable gig, some magical, some disastrous. Do any stand out for you?
1: Look, I think there's many that stand out, some fantastic. I think our time when we first started with the Shuffle Club, which is the band that has been together for 20-something years now, and it's a four-piece band, a swing band, it's Melbourne-based, but we were lucky enough to start travelling. The band was quite new, and we got a cruise ship contract with Princess Cruises, where we did quite a long tenure there I guess it was pretty long. I mean, it was 6 months, not compared to some bands, but and that took us all around the Caribbean when we were in our, you know, early 20s.
0: How big was the band?
1: The big band was a four-piece, and it was a huge ship. It was the biggest ship at the time on the seas, and we went around the Caribbean and Mexico, and it was just beautiful. It was a great experience, and we got to meet a lot of American players on the ship, form some great relationships. And then off the back of that, we started playing with the famous Spiegel Tent, which used to be in the Art Centre forecourt there, and we'd do this late-night gig. And I think those days, they were just outstanding. And the people we met, circus performers, you know, friendships that are still here today. And it was just a great journey. And from that led to our first Edinburgh Fringe Festival. I guess highlight-wise, those days were fantastic. But there's so many stories, and I won't even go into the tragic stories. Because
0: So has your taste in jazz changed over the years, or have these swing and bebop classics always been your musical home?
1: Look, I think it's definitely changed. There's so much within the one genre.

0: is still around. So there's always new composition, always new music coming through. And yeah, it does move around. I mean, there's many genres within jazz, the genre of jazz, and I tend to do jump around a bit. So yeah, it has grown, I think.
1: When did you realise your career might take you into arts management as well as performance?
0: It's, as we know, it's pretty tricky to make a full career. I think there was probably a good 5-year stint of what is now a 35-ish year career in music, a 5-year stint where it was just full-time music. It involved a lot of touring, a lot of travel. It did slightly start to burn me out, but it was incredibly great fun at the same time, and I'm very thankful for that period of my life. But I've always had a huge interest in producing shows, and it's something that I admired, and I think that's from working in shows as well, like when we worked in La Clique and other kind of cirque-based shows or cabaret shows, which we always did in either backing bands or just as the Shuffle Club. And I was fascinated by that, so I started producing some shows and then was lucky enough to start working with a gentleman named Simon Myers, who is now also an arts executive, but was a producer at the time and did a lot of narrative music shows. And he took me on as an associate producer, which was a great opportunity. And then I did that for a while. And then that naturally led into venue operations management, which I did for a bit, and then helped out festivals with some operation management as well, and just marketing and ticketing. And there were some jazz festivals that had been around for a while, and kind of had committees that needed a bit of help with more modern technologies in that respect and operations. And then I moved to Memo Music Hall after that, which is in St Kilda, a great music venue. And I did ops management there for about 5 years. Then COVID hit, whole arts industry took a long service leave it was never going to get. And then I was lucky enough to start, worked for the City of Melbourne doing art installation and doing some site management and management there. And from that, there was basically the job came up at the National for an operations role there. I just went for it and interviewed and got along great with the CEO at the time, Sarah Hunt, who was just a fantastic leader, and got the job. CEO and a couple of board members thought that was a great idea. And then that tenure was about 4 years, and I worked under Sarah, and we really brought the National up at that point. The National was probably, the theatre alone was only doing probably 50% utilisation. Now it's up around about 82. It was mid last year that Sarah, after a 5-year tenure, took a job at Australian Ballet School as the executive director, and then the job came up and the board encouraged me to interview, and they interviewed, I think it was about 4 or 5 people, and I ended up with a job as a chief executive of the National. And it's a beautiful place, National. It's not only the theatre itself, which is 783 seats, but the oldest ballet school in the country and the oldest drama school in the country. And it was all founded, the National Theatre Movement was founded by Gertrude Johnson, a professional operatic singer throughout the 20s, 30s, Australian operatic singer. She went to the UK and got tired of touring and then said, I want to help educate children in the performing arts. So she brought back the model from the UK and started it here.

0: Just Friends, Walking the Line by Oscar Peterson. If you've just joined us, I'm Sarah Barzell and I'm chatting to Rod Gilbert, who's combined his love of jazz and musical theatre in a career dedicated to performance, education and the arts. Oscar Peterson's playing is both technically brilliant and wonderfully joyful. What does this performance say to you?
1: I think the rawness of this recording. I feel like the dynamic of this recording is more like how you record a rock album than you record a jazz trio album. It's just got this grunt to it that's incredible, and this width of sound, the playing, the performance and the technical ability of Oscar at that point. Also the arrangement, once again, just for a trio, it's just far from boring and just technically wonderful in the way it's executed. I mean, he's always a great piano player, but I feel like at this time with this album, he was pretty much at the peak of his playing at that point and arranging as well.
0: You're now CEO of the National Theatre. What excites you most about the role?
1: Oh, there's many aspects of it. And I think, firstly, what keeps me excited and engaged and what I love the most about the National is the complexity of the organisation. Well, it's essentially three businesses in one organisation. Not-for-profit arts organisation is the first thing I find passionate, but having a ballet school, a drama school, which is two separate businesses, is kind of ran by one administrational team as well, shared, but then also the theatre, so, and a theatre for hire as well. So we're constantly creating pathways for students into the arts, be it, you know, into acting, drama or ballet. And those career pathways necessarily don't always end up in the arts, but it comes with the hard work it gets put into, especially dance and drama. They're both skills and careers that take a lot of diligence and a lot of passion. And a lot of people take that education and end up in amazing other jobs, as well as still having careers in the arts as well. So it really does create a great career pathway for young adults and young artists. And then the theatre, the diversity of the theatre with it being a venue for hire. So 1 week we'll have in like a pro amateur musical theatre from a local musical theatre group, and the next week we'll have a Persian pop band, and the week after that we'll have like a Bollywood dance spectacular, and then the week after that we'll have like a stand-up from the States. It's not like a city theatre where you have like a musical that'll sit down for 6 months. We're just in and out and in and out. It's always a different type of producer, always a different type of act, a different genre. So it really excites me. It keeps me on my toes. And then in any given day, you're having conversations around, you'll be talking to theatre department, and I'll be talking to drama department, then talking to ballet department. So it's like you're always spread across so many things, but always it's just so engaging. It's never a rinse and repeat. It just keeps you on your toes and keeps you fresh thinking all the time.
0: Now, the National Theatre has such a rich history. How do you balance preserving tradition while embracing new audiences?
1: Heritage building comes with its complexities. We're constantly working on that building and honouring its heritage and its look and its feel. Been through a number of renovations in its life since 1921. We're undergoing capital works program at the moment that is restoring the facade of the building. It's a huge job. We've got some federal funding through the Thriving Suburbs program, some council funding as well as some foundation funding and philanthropy from generous donors. Facade works, and then modernising the bathroom as well. So still keeping that heritage footprint there, but modernising our bathrooms just to speed up the process of, you know, anyone that goes to a theatre knows that the big thing is long queues to the bathrooms.
0: Yes.
1: We want those queues to be for the bars, not for the bathrooms. Adding more capacity, freshening up, just streamlining all those areas is something that we do to make that customer experience feel a lot better. And then as well as you've got, you know, beautiful old leather seats, you know, some not so beautiful anymore, but we're restoring those one by one. They've been around, some from the 20s, some from the 70s.
0: Gosh.
1: So there's two incarnations of the seating. And the stage itself, we are putting in state-of-the-art lighting systems. So we have over 100 lighting fixtures, which are all 50 of them that are moving lights or LED-based. So there's saving there with power. State-of-the-art sound system. The experience for customers, front of house and also back of house, being actors, performers, entertainers and producers. So although she looks old and she's got that beautiful old heritage feeling, it's just a better experience.

0: this I Dig of You, Soul Station, Hank Mobley. There's such warmth and lyricism in Hank Mobley's playing. What do you enjoy most about hard bop?
1: I think his tenor sound is probably one of my favourite tenor sounds. I got put on to Hank Mobley by a friend of mine, Carlo Barbaro, who's a great reeds player. I guess if you asked him which instrument was his favourite, he'd prefer tenor. I think when you get him out in a jazz club, he loves to play tenor. But Carlo plays everything through from piccolo right through to baritone sax, clarinet, flute. He plays a lot. Does a lot of work in pit theatres, actually, for musical theatre. He just got off the Book of Mormon, I believe, so he's been sitting in that chair for a while. But he put me on to Hank Mobley, and when I first heard this album, Soul Station, I was just, like, blown away. And once again, the rhythm section is just a fantastic rhythm section. After Carlo introduced me to this, we had this resident kind of gig. It was Friday night, on and off up at Transit Lounge in Fed Square on top of Transport Hotel. And we thought one day, should we just do the gig and just do the whole album? So everyone went home and we all just listened to the album and came in and went, right, we're going to start at track one and go right through to the end. And we did the gig. We did it. Wow. And played the whole album. And it was just a really enjoyable process for me. And I walked away as a player. And I think one of the great things to do as a musician is always to transcribe other people's stuff and albums and other people's playing. So, yeah, it's a big album. Big change in my life, taught me a lot, and just love the sound of Hank.
0: This sort of really leads well into my next question. Running a major arts organisation can be demanding. Mm. Does music provide a way to unwind?
1: Absolutely. I think having, you know, gigs on the weekends is a great way, as much as sometimes I probably need a bit of time to relax. It is a release. And I think from doing it from such a young age and performing professionally from such a young age, it's such a part of my fabric. And I find that if I go on holiday, I go away, it's one of the first things I miss is playing. I'm not sure what it is or why it is.
0: It's part of your fabric.
1: It's part of my fabric. And it is because there's a state that you go into where you're playing where there's actually not a lot of thought going on. There's no conscious thought, essentially. When you're playing, it's pretty much a subconscious action where you're not thinking. And you go into a nice little place where there's not a lot of going on in the mind except for, I guess it's you do practice to forget when you're playing. A lot of golfers use the same term. And there is a big, I think, relationship between those things of sports people going into a zone and not thinking too much. And I think thinking in music does get in the way, and that's where you hear the great players when they're improvising in the world of jazz. There's just nothing going on. They're in the zone. So freedom of where I'm not thinking, because my everyday life and working in an arts org, it can get quite chaotic and there's a lot of thoughts going on. But, yeah, I think that's where I find the easiness and the relief of what music can do.
0: How important is live performance in today's increasingly digital world?
1: It's so important. This conversation is coming up more and more, especially with now AI and how shocking AI is to what we're seeing already, how, you know, artists are complaining about AI learning their back catalogue. And I think a friend of mine who's a great country, local and touring country music musician, as well as other genres, that in the last Country Music Awards, that 3 of the 5 top songs in those awards were AI written. Don't quote me on that, but it's, you know, what I heard, and I take it from Lewis, who's a great player. I think the live performance is, it's tough. I think musicians, pay rates have been somewhat frozen for decades, unfortunately. There's no way policing that. There's unions and organisations around that are trying to do their best to get minimum rates for musicians. I think club players and players that are out just doing the local scene, it's pretty tricky. I think if you do festivals, the rates are better. Well, I know that they're better. Sorry. And then obviously if you're in the pit, you're on an agreement, enterprise agreement, or you're getting paid to the award. I think it's incredibly important because it is part of our fabric as humans and what we do. And without it, without live performance, I don't think there's any escape from our everyday life. And that's just for the general public. And I think that we're seeing this massive deficit now in the arts where there's a lack of music and drama and other art forms being taught and ballet dance being taught in primary schools, and therefore it's not getting fed through to high schools. And then what we're seeing from that is because we've got this second generational kind of thing where families or parents aren't taking their kids to see shows because everything is so digitized. We're seeing that deficit in no performers coming through, but also no tech staff coming through. So there's no stage managers, there's no sound engineers, there's no lighting engineers. And that's where we're seeing the deficit, because it doesn't look like a career path. It's very interesting. It's so important to keep these art forms alive, not just the performers, but also the back of house and the front of house teams. And it does. And look, it feeds more money into our national budget, draws more money than in the AFL itself. So that's how much it puts into the Australian economy. So when you think of it like that on a national level of revenue, it's just not recognised as that. And I don't think it's spoken about enough.
2: I eat Aunt the pasta twice just because she is so nice, Angelina. Angelina.

0: Angelina Zuma Zuma Louis Prima. If you've just joined us, I'm Sarah Barzell and I'm chatting to Rod Gilbert, who's combined his love of jazz and musical theatre in a career dedicated to performance, education and the arts. This is pure fun. Louis Prima brought incredible energy and humour to every performance. Humour is often an underrated ingredient in performance. Do you think audiences value that sense of joy?
1: Oh yeah, absolutely. There's a time and a place for humour in music. I love it when, I say the MSO, a great conductor's out there in front of it. Like, conductors can be sneaky and cheeky. I like it. And even then, in those beautiful classical settings, this wash of this beautiful music come across you, and it's quite serious, and it's diligence and the rehearsal time and the sheer technical skill of these musicians, but there's always a little bit of humour in there. And I think it's such a great release. Music and then a bit of laughter as well combined. There's nothing really better than that. It's fantastic. It really is.
0: So what's the funniest or unexpected thing that happened to you during a performance?
1: Jeez, that's a hard one. That's a real tricky one. There's so many of them.
0: I'm sure.
1: I think one that comes back to mind is there's always a lot of conversation that happens during songs in jazz between us. Like, say, if a horn player stopped their solo and guitarist or piano player is having a solo and someone reaches around and turns around and has a chat to the drummer or whatever. Well, there was one day where Ashley pulled out this incredible solo and it was just, and the crowd just went, whoa, it was just this ripping solo. And he turned around to me and kind of gave me a bit of a nod. And I went, wow, just as we're playing, I said, have you been practicing? And he went, no. And I went, didn't think so. And it was just like tears of laughter. I nearly fell off the stool. I guess there's not one gig where you don't have this incredibly kind of funny moment or interesting moment that happens on a stand. I think one Edinburgh I ended up, it was my birthday, and the show, we were doing Le Clique at the time, and there was a hanky act in the show, and it's basically a striptease, cabaret striptease with a hanky. It's the classic act. You might have seen it before. And for my birthday, Sophie, who was doing that act, she said, right, I'm going to teach you the act, and you're going to do it on your birthday. So, you know, next thing you know, I ended up nude, did the hanky act, and I didn't have time to put clothes back on, so I'm on the drum kit, nude. So that was good times.
0: As both a singer and a drummer, what do you most enjoy about performing live?
1: I think that it's the joy that it brings audiences. I just love it when you see the joy in people's face and the joy that it brings them and how it can take them away from their everyday and the everyday grind and just give them that moment of just forgetting everything for a while and just enjoying that music. I also enjoy the camaraderie of stage time and the camaraderie of musicianship and the friendships that it bring. And that time on stage is just, yeah, and the peace that it can bring. I know that it can bring a lot of nerves to people as well, but it's very rare that I get nervous these days. I just feel like it's a little time away from everything for me and the band. And the relationship of musicality between musicians, how it's so responsive, especially in the world of jazz, where you hear something and it's just instantly reactive to each other, and how that combination of, it's like a telepathy in a way that you can have with other musicians.
0: Now, I know you still find opportunities to perform despite your very, very busy schedule. How do you do it?
1: It's about looking after yourself, I guess. But it's also about enjoying yourself as well. I've always been someone that loves and takes on a lot of work, but it is a balance. And I guess it goes to what we were talking about before, that in a way a gig is time away from my everyday job, and it does give me that breath. But the balance is a supportive network, supportive staff, understanding that in the arts that everyone has a side hustle, both artists and, you know, administrators and everyone, we're in the arts for a reason. At the National, most of us there are either actors or performers as well as our everyday job, or ex-dancers or ex-performers as well. It is that. It's also having an incredibly supportive partner that understands that, which I'm incredibly lucky to have. And then making sure that you're booking those holidays to look forward to. So really looking forward to it.
2: Oh, the shark, babe.

0: Mac the Knife, Bobby Darin. Looking back over your career, are you proud of your achievements as a performer, as a teacher, or director?
1: Definitely proud of what I've done as a performer. You know, I've been lucky enough to travel the world, and I think in a genre like where I tend to stay in the jazz genre, it's pretty lucky to have toured the world and done many festivals, seen many, many places. Music, I've been lucky, you know, music's taken me so many wonderful places. I'm incredibly proud of that. It's interesting, I look back and go, what would have I done different? Some people are players, some people are players and composers, some people are writing. When I was very young, I did compose a bit, but I never really kept it up, and I think it was just for the sheer necessity of having to keep gigging to make money. I was a single parent when I was young and gigging a lot. So I guess in reflection, I'd love to have done more composition in my life. But incredibly proud of...
0: Never too late.
1: Never too late, that's right. I'm sure I can fit it in, Sarah.
0: Just thinking.
1: And incredibly proud of where I've landed in an executive role as well in the arts. And that's something that I guess if you had asked me, you know, 10 years ago, would you ever see yourself as chief executive officer of a not-for-profit arts organisation and arts education to arts education organisations? So I would have said no. That's, you're kidding me. So I'm incredibly proud of that. And I'm incredibly proud of the work that we're doing at the National and continue to do and how successful it is. Our last annual report was, you know, we got great feedback from ex-board members of how it's just on paper looking the best the org has ever looked on paper before. So I'm incredibly proud of it all, really. And if I had my time again, would I do it different? I don't think so.
0: Very few people can say that, by the way. If you could perform one more concert with any musician, past or present, who would you invite?
1: That's really hard. Can I have a choice of two?
0: Oh, all right.
1: All right. I think it would have to be Oscar Peterson in a trio setting. I think that would just be fantastic. He's one of those players that would definitely make you play better. And I just think for my sheer love of it and the joy and the energy, it would be Louis Armstrong, I think.

0: Duke Ellington, Cottontail, Duke Ellington and his orchestra. Okay, your last choice. Why Duke Ellington?
1: Well, the Duke. That Duke Ellington, that Billy Strayhorn is the arranger, the band. I think Duke's sheer sophistication and arrangement and what Duke did with arranging, where he kind of did that thing where he'd put, you know, he kind of did everything upside down sometimes. He put the clarinets, you know, in a different spot to where everyone else would, and he kind of put them down real low, like in Moody Indigo, and then he kind of put trumpets down low, and then he put bones up high and do all these kind of weird, funky stuff that no one was really doing in the way of arranging where the instruments sit, you know, the voice. And, yeah, the joy of those arrangements and how different one was, but yet still so sophisticated. And he was just a cool cat. And I really liked the way that he ran his bands as well. Like, it was super cool and super organized, and I think it was pretty schlick organization, and he kept everyone in line, and they toured a lot. I see the two best big bands as the Basie Band and the Duke Ellington Big Band. They're my two favourites, and I think they're both incredible. I really do.
0: Rod, thank you so much for coming in and sharing your stories, experiences and music that have shaped such a remarkable life and career. I'd also like to thank Joe Goffrin, my technical producer, and David Zerman, executive producer, for their invaluable support. I'm Sarah Barzell. 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

And Amanda Smith here to bring you Intermezzo this Friday afternoon, nearing the end of winter. It's the 28th of August. And starting with a youthful work by Felix Mendelssohn, an opera he wrote based on the story, or a story, from Don Quixote. It's called The Wedding of Camargo, though in fact there is no wedding for Camargo in it. He's been promised Quiteria, but she's in love with Basilio. This is Mendelssohn's overture to the non-wedding of Camargo.

the overture to Felix Mendelssohn's youthful opera Wedding of Camacho, played by Anima Eterna with Jos van Immerseel conducting. 7 minutes past four, the temperature in around Melbourne right at this moment is 13 degrees, same in Geelong. Let's have some piano music, care of Franz Schubert. This is from his Piano Sonata No. 16 in A minor.

Radulupu, the pianist, with the final movement of the Piano Sonata No. 16 in A minor by Schubert. And this next little song comes from an album by the Harp Consort that's called Toilers of the Sea. It's traditional music from the island of Guernsey, which is, you know, in the English Channel, very close to Normandy. The songs on the album are sung in the old Norman French language of Guernsey. The title of this one, well, in English, I might try the local language. In English, it's The Curate's Black Cassock,

Paul Hillier, the bass, singing in the old Norman French language of the island of Guernsey, a song called, in English, The Curate's Black Cassock. No idea what that was about, but it was fun. With the harp consort, directed by Andrew Lawrence King, who actually comes from Guernsey. In Islamic art, the arabesque is a design of intertwining lines. This has given form in music in this piece for clarinet and piano that's called Arabesque. It's by the French composer Germain Taillefer.

0: Victoria Soames playing clarinet and Julius Drake, the pianist, with Germaine Taillefer's Arabesque. It's 4:20 here on Intermezzo. At 4:30, you'll meet the Sri Lankan-Australian playwright S. Shakthidharan, whose plays are in hot demand right now by the major theatre companies. He's speaking with Julie Horton about his latest, called The Jungle and the Sea.
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2: 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Adapted from Henry James' classic novella, witness the tale of a governess, the children in her ward, and sinister forces that may, or may not, be tormenting them. The Turn of the Screw, the 29th of September to the 1st of October, Palais Theatre. 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
0: And it's Amanda Smith joining you here on 3MBS. Joseph Myslivacek was an 18th century Czech composer, had a big influence on Mozart. They were great friends until they had a massive falling out. This is one of Myslivacek's sinfonias, this one in C.

0: That's Concerto Cologne, conducted by Werner Erhard, with the Sinfonia in C by Joseph Mislivacek, who led a pretty colourful life by all accounts. It's worth searching him up. What happens when leaders divide a nation? That's the premise for a new play called The Jungle and the Sea. It's an epic family saga of survival, love and resilience, and set in Sri Lanka and in Australia during the Sri Lankan Civil War. The Jungle and the Sea is written by S. Shakthidharan, and he's telling Julie Horton about this latest play of his.
1: Shakthidharan, can you please introduce us to the plot of The Jungle and the Sea?
2: Yeah, The Jungle and the Sea is about a family who are living through the Sri Lankan Civil War, and one member of that family goes missing, and they learn that they're no longer safe in their village. And in the wake of these tumultuous events, they split between Sri Lanka and Australia. And the ones who stay in Sri Lanka spend the next 15 years searching for the missing family member, and the others go to Australia and they live parallel lives. And over this kind of epic scale, all sorts of unimaginable things happen, both joyous and tragic, and they eventually reconcile in a very unexpected way.
1: Well, the war between the Tamil Tigers and the Sinhalese government really tore the social fabric of Sri Lankan society apart, didn't it?
2: Yeah, it was tragic in the sense that that country had many decades of harmonious relationships between these people. And, you know, in my view, the government and kind of devising rhetoric is what led to this violence. And then it really did tear the island apart. And inside that is a cautionary tale for the rest of the world. And part of this plays... power, I think, is in showing us what happens when we let our leaders divide us, and also how to find a pathway back to justice and reconciliation through that.
1: So was there a particular inspiration that led you to writing this?
2: There were two inspirations. One was living with women in the Vunni, which is the kind of middle north of Sri Lanka where the war took place. And I spent time living there, and the women there, the older women there, have survived everything. They survived the war, they survived COVID, they've survived dictators, and I just find them incredibly inspiring. And they're not your classic heroes. They're kind of like these boss ladies who are just tough as anything, but still capable of so much cheekiness. And they know how to flirt and have joy and love sunlight and food, but they've also survived the worst of times. And the way that they get through life and maintain their dignity was incredibly inspiring. And I think the other thing that inspired me was some people who are very close to me in Australia, and just their journey to belonging. And, you know, when you're a migrant Australian, you have to figure out a way to belong here that embraces this country, this land and its people, but also keeps a bit of your homeland in your heart. And that's tricky. Sometimes we feel like there's a battle between those things. And this play really examines how to do both of those things and find belonging in Australia while still remembering who your family used to be. And that hybrid identity and way of belonging here is something we all need to find.
1: Yes, I think that's quite a common experience for people who have migrated here, having to have a foot really in both countries. Now, tell me about your central character who makes this brave decision to be blindfolded until her family can be reunited.
2: The play has these elements of the great epics in it, both elements of the Mahabharata, which is a South Asian epic and one of the, you know, greatest stories ever told, but also elements of Antigone from, you know, the Greek tragedies. And Raymond and I, my key collaborator, it just opened us up to be able to do things that normal writing can't do. And once you have the Asians with you, you're kind of able to really make bold statements. And in the Mahabharata, there's a lady who blindfolds herself. And to be honest, in the Mahabharata, it's quite misogynistic. She does it because her husband's blind. And I love the idea of turning that on its head and subverting it. And instead, a woman blindfolds herself as an act of defiance. And basically, she does it because she refuses to let the world around her dictate her actions. When she commits to reuniting her family no matter what, then she says that she won't take the blindfold off again until all her children are with her again. And like I said, that does happen, but not in the way that you think. And this ensemble cast, they're from many different countries around the world, and we've done a lot of shows with them now, and they've, you know, they've just become one of the best ensembles in the world. And the way that they work on this stage that never stops spinning for 3 hours, and the way that they carry this blindfolded woman across the country and towards her fate is quite incredible. And the other thing I should mention is that this woman happens to be my mum. She's kind of one of the world celebrated Bharatanatyam dances, which is a Tamil classical art form. But she's never acted before, and this play was her acting debut. But I think emotionally is what's most incredible, because I grew up not learning anything about Sri Lanka. And these plays that I've been writing have really offered her a safe way to open up, to tell me more about our family history, but also start to be part of this healing process for our community through these works by actually being on stage with us. That's a kind of miracle of a journey that, if you'd asked me about 10 years ago, I would have told you it was impossible. Art can do things that nothing else can sometimes.
1: It all sounds fascinating. So thank you so much for telling me about the jungle and the sea today, Shakthi.
2: It was a pleasure to do that.
0: S. Shakthidharan speaking with Julie Horton about his new play, The Jungle and the Sea, with his mum in it. It's a Melbourne Theatre Company production at the Sumner Theatre at MTC Southbank, and it runs until September the 12th. You can book tickets at mtc.com.au. It's 25 to 12, and this is music of Ralph Vaughan Williams from Job, his ballet, or as he calls it, Mask for Dancing. This is Ella Hughes' Dance of Youth and Beauty and Pavan of the Sons of the Morning.

0: The Adelaide Symphony Orchestra, conducted by David Stanup, with music by Vaughan Williams from Job, A Mask for Dancing. It's 19 minutes to five. Some seriously gorgeous Beethoven coming up in a moment from his Quintet for Piano and Winds, plus Haydn, Falconieri and Brahms to follow.
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0: And here on 3MBS Melbourne right now, this is Intermezzo with Amanda Smith. I'm hosting that concert tomorrow afternoon. It will be lovely to join you, whether you're actually at the Melbourne Recital Centre or listening here on 3MBS, the live broadcast. Now, Beethoven's only piano and wind quintet has a little touch of the Mozarts about it, I think. It's for piano, oboe, clarinet, horn and bassoon, and it's in E-flat, same as one that Mozart wrote 12 years earlier. It's all a progression, isn't it?

Quintet in E-flat for piano and winds by Beethoven. The second movement, played by Radu Lupu, piano, Hans de Vries, oboe, George Peterson, clarinet, Vicente Zazo, horn, and Brian Pollard, bassoon. Now, if you'd like to compliment someone on their hair, you could play them this song by Falconieri, O bellissimi capelli, O beautiful hair.

Paolo Alonso singing about beautiful hair, O Bellissimi Capelli by Andrea Falconieri with Scola Romano Ensemble. This is from one of Haydn's earliest string quartets, the sixth in his Opus 1 set.

That's the middle movement, the middle of five movements of Haydn's String Quartet in C, played by the Kadai Quartet. And you're listening to Intermezzo. I'm Amanda Smith. Checking out the weather for you over the next few days. For a start, it's 13 degrees right now in Melbourne. Overnight, a low of 8 expected, and tomorrow the forecast is for a top of 15. The Bureau is saying no rain. Sunday, very much the same, 8 to 15, no rain, well, just a slight chance of a shower in the evening, maybe. And Monday, 9 to 17, cloud clearing, no rain, likely. An intermezzo on intermezzo right now. This is Dinora Varsi at the piano with music of Brahms.

Brahms' Intermezzo in A minor, played by the pianist Dinora Vasi. Now, I know I've been looking forward to the arrival of spring, but if you're someone who loves the winter, well, you can revel for a bit longer, in this music at least. It's from Joachim Raff's 11th Symphony called Winter, and at times it really does evoke the season.

That's the Slovak Philharmonic Orchestra under Urs Schneider with the Symphony No. 11 in A minor, Winter by Joachim Raff. And that was the very wintry second movement. The Branch of Jesse is a work for unaccompanied choir by Anton Bruckner. Jesse was the father of King David. Further down the line, the family tree is renewed and flourishes with the birth of Jesus.

Virga Jesse Floruit, The Branch of Jesse Has Flowered by Anton Bruckner, and sung by the Freiburg Vocal Ensemble with Wolfgang Schaffer directing. Now, scientists love this particular Mozart, the Sonata in D for two pianos, K448. A study in 1993 claimed that listening to this piano sonata would improve your spatial reasoning skills, the Mozart effect. Then last year, another study using quantitative electroencephalography worked out that listening to this sonata enhances your verbal working memory. You may want to take these findings on board, or you may just want to listen to the music.

0: That's Mozart, his sonata in D for two pianos. Amelie Malling playing one piano, Hans Paulsen playing the other, with the third movement.
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0: And Amanda Smith joining you this Friday afternoon for Intermezzo here on 3MBS. It's 22 minutes past five. Coming up at 5:30, it's the Classical Conundrum. That's our Guess That Tune music quiz. Such a great way to say, yay, it's late afternoon Friday, weekend's here. Before the Classical Conundrum shenanigans, though,

Here's a little piece from Kurt Weill's best-known work, created during the days of the Weimar Republic in Germany, from the Threepenny Opera. This is the Tango Ballade.

The Tango Ballade from Kurt Weill's Threepenny Opera, played there by the Nexus Quartet. Hey, what's your favourite song from Sound of Music? Doe a Deer? Edelweiss? 16 Going on 17? Climb Every Mountain? So many great songs to choose from. What about My Favourite Things? I think that is my favourite. This version of My Favourite Things is a bit of a party piece for pianists. It's an arrangement by Stephen Huff and played here by the pianist Peter DeJager.

My favourite version of My Favourite Things by Richard Rodgers from The Sound of Music, and played there on piano by Peter de Jager in an arrangement by another pianist, Sir Stephen Hough. It's 5:30, time for The Classical Conundrum.

five well-known works in this week's Classical Conundrum. From across the 18th, 19th and 20th centuries, can you name them? 94161035 is the number to call us on once you've worked them out. 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Here we go.

0: That's a mixed bag. The classical conundrum this time round. It's in the traditional format of five snippets of music from five different composers. So who are they and what's the music? 94161035 is the phone number. 0485011035 is the text number. And Frank Prain, are you happier, more confident about this one than last week's classical conundrum?
1: Absolutely.
0: It was really hard last week,
1: yes,
0: wasn't it?
1: Yes, no, I got all of these on the first listen.
0: Did you? Gosh, well done. Smarty
1: well,
0: pants.
1: And there's one of my favourite pieces of music in the middle of that.
0: Right, in the middle of that, I'm trying to think, okay, I need to hear it again. But I don't really anticipate having to give out as many clues as we did last week.
1: No, I shouldn't think so. I think people will do quite well.
0: I personally think number four is quite tricky. Is that the one that's your favourite?
1: No, the one before that. I mean, I do like number four.
0: Okay.
1: But I like number three more.
0: Well, I do like how Neil Appleby, who's the curator of the Classical Conundrum, the way he mixes it up as far as degree of difficulty goes and musical styles. I mean,
1: yes.
0: One person's familiar tune is another person's never heard of it before in my life.
1: Exactly, exactly. Yeah. No, I think, whoops, there's the phone.
0: There's the phone. You
1: Excuse
0: go and get
1: me.
0: That and I'll play the Classical Conundrum again.
2: Please.
0: Here we go.

0: Frank, I now get why number three, the middle one, is your favourite. It's opera.
1: Well, it's part of it.
0: Yeah, it's a beautiful aria.
1: It's gorgeous, yes.
0: That's the classical conundrum this time round. The standard model of five grabs of music by five well-known composers. Name each composer if you can, and or name each piece of music if you can. And however far you get, you don't have to name them all. Ring through to us your thoughts, 9416 1035, or you can text 0485 011 035. As I said, it doesn't matter if you can't get them all. It's always really nice to hear from you. Here's the chorus of the Polovtsian Maidens. Well, it starts with a solo Polovtsian Maiden from Borodin's Prince Igor Suite.

0: Margaret Field, the soprano, along with the BBC Symphony Chorus and the Philharmonia Orchestra, conducted by Geoffrey Simon. That was the chorus of the Polovtsian Maidens from the Prince Igor Suite by Alexander Borodin, arranged by Rimsky-Korsakov and Glazunov. There's a troika of Russian music legends for you. It's 18 minutes to six.
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3: 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Adapted from Henry James' classic novella, witness the tale of a governess, the children in her ward, and sinister forces that may or may not be tormenting them. The Turn of the Screw, the 29th of September to the 1st of October, Palais Theatre. 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
0: And on 3MBS, this is Intermezzo, where the Classical Conundrum is live. Amanda Smith joining you, along with Frank Prain. Frank, report in, will you, on progress with the Classical Conundrum?
4: Yes, I've had a few calls. Philip from St Kilda got them all except... he didn't actually get them all. He got numbers 1, 2 and 3. He got half of number 4 and got the composer, but not the work.
0: Yeah, okay.
4: And not number 5. Joy, the lovely Joy, got all but number 4. She knows it, but she just can't bring it to mind.
0: We all know that feeling. Yep.
4: And Astrid got numbers 1 and 2, but not the rest.
0: And on the text line, Hugh got, well, he got all 5 composers and 4 out of 5 works. The middle one, the opera, he's got the wrong opera. But
4: I forgot to say, Astrid did get the right composer for number 3.
0: Right. Okay.
4: Wrong opera. Same problem.
0: Yeah, well, easy to do, I reckon, in this circumstance.
4: Mm-hmm.
0: I think we better play it again in a minute. Don't feel like you can't call or text unless you've got them all nailed. That's my point.
4: It's
0: a participatory sport,
4: exactly,
0: isn't it?
4: Exactly. We love to chat.
0: Exactly. Let us know regardless of whether you think you've got 1, 2 or all 5. The phone number, 94161035. The text number, 0485011035. Let's listen to it one more time.
4: Yeah.

All right, you've got nearly 10 minutes now to call or text with your thoughts on what those five pieces of music are and who wrote them, either or both, if you can, for as many as you can, before we reveal the answers. Number to call, 94161035, to speak to Frank or me. And to text us in the studio, it's 0485 011035. As the sun starts to set, here's a Chopin nocturne. Marta Argerich is the pianist.

Nocturne in F by Frédéric Chopin, played at the piano by Marta Argerich. Answers to the classical conundrum in about 5 minutes' time after this from Schubert's String Quartet No. 11.

0: The Kadai Quartet with the second movement of the String Quartet No. 11 in E by Franz Schubert, chosen for you by Frank Prain. Thanks for choosing that one, Frank.
1: That's my pleasure. I think there's a lot of those works by Schubert that we don't hear very often, so I try to throw in a few lesser-known works.
0: And that that one sort of insinuates its way into you as it goes along. That's how I felt about it.
1: Mm.
0: Now, we're just about to reveal the answers for the classical conundrum. Update us on who's got
1: I've had a couple more calls. Joy rang back and she got the composer for number 4.
0: Good well on you, done, Joy.
1: Judy and Helen missed on number 4. And John from Kerry, didn't get any right.
0: Never mind.
1: This week. But that's okay. It was nice to chat to him.
0: Always. Astrid called back and she got number 5 right. So that's an emendation to hers. And Paul got, yes, number 1, tick, tick. Number 2, got the composer, not the piece. Missed out on 3 and 4 and 5. Noble attempts on 3 and 4. And I, as I said, I think 4 was hard, personally. But, you know, it's horses for courses. Well, okay, let's hear it, shall we? And you can give us the answers.
1: I will do.
0: Okay, here we go.
1: This is the final movement from Tchaikovsky's Piano Concerto No. 1. A very exciting piece. Opening movement of Beethoven's Moonlight Sonata.
0: I think there's a few people who'll be going, ah, yeah.
1: It's a tad fast for me, I must say.
0: Okay, here's your favourite.
1: This is the gorgeous Suave sia il vento from Mozart's Così fan tutte.
0: May the wind be gentle.
1: Gorgeous piece. A little bit of Brahms. Brahms Racket No. 1.
0: Racket No. 1.
1: Oh, it's a Fawlty Towers reference.
0: Oh, is it?
1: Yes. Fourth movement.
0: It's nice.
1: It's gorgeous. Gorgeous. And one. And this is the Imperial March from Star Wars.
0: Darth Vader's theme.
1: Yes, John Williams, the great John Williams, wrote some fabulous stuff. I remember seeing Star Wars back when it first came out and being blown away by the music, and I went out and bought the LP. I think it was a double LP.
0: Did you? On vinyl?
1: Yes.
0: Yeah.
1: Well, this was in 1970.
0: Yeah, I remember seeing it. I didn't rush out and buy the music, I'm sorry to say. I'm impressed that you did. Well, thanks to all of you who got involved in that classical conundrum. Congrats if you got them. Nobody got them 100% right, I think, did they?
1: No.
0: Right. But close. Hugh was very close.
1: Yes, yeah. And Philip got, he got number 4, but he didn't know which one.
0: Yeah.
1: Oh, and Philip did ring back with knowing number 5
0: okay.
1: as well.
0: Yes. Well, congrats to all of you. And if you achieved a personal best, congrats. Neil Appleby creates the classical conundrum back in his hideaway now in Kuwait. Thank you, Neil. And thank you, Frank. You're back in an hour with Singers and Songs.
1: Yes, it's a bit of a mixed bag. It's vaguely connected to the 28th of August, which is today's date.
0: Right. How is it? That's got me thinking. I've got no idea.
1: Composer's birthdays or death days.
0: Oh, brilliant. Okay, there you go.
1: And or singer. There's a singer singer as well.
0: Okay.
1: But I was a bit at a loss for inspiration.
0: Well, that's inspired in my view. Good on you. That's Singers and Songs at 7 here on 3MBS with Frank Prain.
1: Lovely.
0: Thank you, Frank.
1: Thank you. That's been terrific. Thanks.
0: Cheers. Staying with you until 7, that's me, Amanda Smith, and this is Intermezzo. Let's check in with what weather the bomb is forecasting for the next few days. Overnight it'll get down to 8, and tomorrow, Saturday, top of 15, partly cloudy but no rain likely. And let me see. Similar day on Sunday, 8 to 15. Slightest chance of a shower in the evening, but a fine day. And looking ahead to Monday, a temperature range of 9 to 17. A fine day with the clouds clearing. It's 11, 12, 13, 12 in Melbourne, same in Geelong.

something very cheery there by the English composer John Foulds, Le Cabaret from 1925, and played by the BBC National Orchestra of Wales, Roman Gamba conducting. A pastoral idyll. Doesn't that sound nice? Perhaps a walk, nothing too strenuous, a picnic, an afternoon snooze under a shady tree. Here's your soundtrack for that from Emmanuel Charbrier.

The Tasmanian Symphony Orchestra, conducted by David Stanhope, with the Idyll from Emmanuel Chabrier's Pastoral Suite. I was just reading up a bit on Chabrier, and, well, as a sidebar to his music, he was great mates with artists like Monet and Manet and Renoir, and he had a great collection of their paintings, the paintings that he'd bought way before they were famous. Wouldn't you love to have done that? Now, staying with late 19th century French music, about a decade after Chabrier wrote that Idyll, Cécile Chaminade composed this

La Lisonjera, The Flatterer. It's by Cécile Chaminade and played by the pianist Peter Jacobs. I think we've gone for far too long now without the music of J.S. Bach. So let's remedy that.

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2: And it's Amanda Smith joining you this Friday evening. This is Intermezzo. I'm about to play you some of Mahler's First Symphony, but by way of introducing it, I want to talk about The Sound of Music. Do you remember in the movie where Maria and Captain Von Trapp dance together, a sort of Austrian folk dance? It's a key scene. As they're dancing, their eyes meet and love is in the air, finally. The dance they're doing is called a Ländler. It's a couple's dance in 3/4 time. So back to Mahler and his Symphony No. 1. The second movement of it starts and finishes with that dance, a Ländler.

from Gustav Mahler's Symphony No. 1 in D, often known as the Titan. The second movement played by the Cologne Radio Symphony Orchestra with Gary Bertini conducting. So Mahler uses the Austrian dance form, the Ländler, there. Next, it's a Spanish dance form, the Fandango, that figures in this music by Ann Carr Boyd.

The Sydney Mandolins with Anne Carboyd's Fandango. Going fully Spanish now, though, with music by Joaquin Rodrigo.

Fantasia para un gentil hombre, Fantasy for a Gentleman, by Joaquin Rodrigo. Narciso Yepes, the guitarist, with the Spanish Radio Television Orchestra, conducted by Odon Alonso. That was the final movement. And it's 19 minutes to 7 here on 3MBS. You're listening to Intermezzo with Amanda Smith. High drama now at the ballet. Close to the end of Swan Lake, the lovers know they are doomed. Prince Siegfried has inadvertently betrayed the Swan Queen and condemned her to death. She throws herself in the lake and he follows.

Not quite the end of Swan Lake, but close to it. The lovers have drowned themselves in the lake, but they will be reunited in some sort of magical afterlife place in the very final scene. Mark Emler conducting the Royal Opera House Orchestra Covent Garden with Tchaikovsky's Swan Lake from Act 4. Well, moving on from that, let's keep the lyricism and the harp, but not the tragedy. Here's the prelude from John Rutter's Lyric Suite for Harp and Strings.

Katrine Finch, the harpist, with Sinfonia Cymru. John Rutter conducting his own music, the opening of his lyric suite. A piece for piano with orchestra, now by Nigel Westlake. It's called Diving with George.

It's Diving with George by Nigel Westlake. Caroline Almonte, the pianist with the Tasmanian Symphony Orchestra, conducted by Benjamin Northey.

Music from the reign of Queen Elizabeth I, a piece called Honeysuckle, from 16th century dances by Anthony Holborn, or is it Hoborn? Played by Rosenberg consort. So we've had a bit of dance music over this last hour here on Intermezzo, if you've been able to join me for that long. One more, a French dance by Joseph Canteloube.

Music of Joseph Canteloube, a French dance, played by the Virtuosi GUS Band, led by John Berryman, in an arrangement by Andrew Wainwright. I'm Amanda Smith. I bring you Intermezzo each Friday here on 3MBS with the music chosen by me and by Frank Prane. Frank's just about to join you in person for Singers and Songs. Then at 8 o'clock, Peter Dodds brings you Friday Night Serenade and a program tonight of music themed around flowers and plants. If you're a gardener or a garden lover, you'll really enjoy this hour of botanical, horticultural inspired music from 8 tonight. And I just want to remind you too that tomorrow afternoon it's the Strike Accord National Final. That's the competition for young chamber musicians from across Australia. It's being broadcast live here on 3MBS from 2 p.m. so you can listen to this next generation of musical talent from all over the country. Or if you'd like to see as well as hear the 12 ensembles that are the finalists, get along to the Melbourne Recital Centre for the concert at 2 p.m. in the Elizabeth Murdoch Hall. I'm hosting it, so it would be brilliant to see you there or to know that you're listening. That's the Strike Accord National Final. Meantime, have a terrific evening.

Hello and welcome to Singers and Songs. I'm Frank Prane. Tonight's program is all about today's date, August the 28th. Umberto Giordano was born on this date in 1867, Modest Mussorgsky died on this date in 1881, and Bohuslav Martinu in 1959. We'll also hear from singers for whom this date is important, including Paul Plischka and John Shirley Quirk. But first, we'll remember the life of soprano Annie Schlemm, who died last week at the age of 97. She sang at the Komische Oper Berlin as well as around Europe. Here she is singing Über die Landschaft weit from Schach dem König, Czech, as in chess, by Walter Goetzer.

Über die Landschaft weit, across the landscape, from Schacht dem König, Czech, by Walter Goetze, was sung by Annie Schlemm, who died last week, August 20, at the age of 97. She was accompanied by the Cologne Radio Symphony Orchestra and Radio Choir, all conducted by Franz Masalek. The Czech composer Bohuslav Martinů was born on December the 8th in 1890 and died on August the 28th, 1959. He left a large body of orchestral, chamber, instrumental and vocal works. Among his last are Songs on Two Pages, settings of Moravian folk poetry, a couple of which we've heard in this program before. Tonight we'll hear Czech mezzo-soprano Magdalena Kožena, accompanied by pianist Malcolm Martinů, perform the first three of these songs.

From Martinu's Songs on Two Pages, we heard, in order, A Girl from Moravia, Our Neighbour's Stable, and Hope. And the mezzo-soprano was Magdalena Kozina, and she was accompanied by Malcolm Martineau. Paul Plischka, who was born on this date in 1941, was an American bass based at the New York Met, where he performed from 1967 until 2018. He also sang at leading houses internationally. Tonight we'll hear him as Pimen, the old monk, in Mussorgsky's opera Boris Godunov. At the beginning of the first act, he sings the opening scene set in a cell in the monastery in the Kremlin. "One last narration and my chronicle will be complete," he sings. He's accompanied by the National Symphony Orchestra, conducted by Mstislav Rostropovich.

We'll have to leave that there. Paul Plyschka as Pimen, the old monk in Boris Godunov, singing One Last Narration and My Chronicle Will Be Complete. We also heard the National Symphony Orchestra, the Oratorio Society of Washington, all conducted by Mstislav Rostropovich. We'll hear Paul Plyschka again in this excerpt from Anna Bolena by Donizetti. Plyschka as Henry VIII and Shirley Verrett as Jane Seymour sing the duet beginning Anna pure amor m'offria, Anne too offered me love. Julius Rudell conducts the London Symphony Orchestra.

0: And we have to leave that there. The duet, beginning of the duet, Anna Pure Amor Mofria, and Tu Offered Me Love from Anna Bolena by Donizetti. We heard Paul Plischka as Henry VIII and Shirley Verrett as Jane Seymour. Julius Riddell was conducting the London Symphony Orchestra. And Plischka died last year at the age of 83.
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0: And you're listening to Singers and Songs on 3MBS Melbourne with me, Frank Prain. Tonight's program, all people, performers or composers to do associated with August the 28th, today's date. The bass baritone John Shirley Quirk was born in Liverpool on August 28th in 1931 and had an extensive career, particularly in Britain, singing in opera and on the recital stage. He was a member of the English opera group from 1964 to 76 and gave many premier performances of operatic and vocal works by Benjamin.

Bold William Taylor, the folk song in the arrangement by Percy Granger, performed there by John Shirley Quirk with the English Chamber Orchestra, conducted by Benjamin Britten. Here's Shirley Quirk again, this time singing in a movement from the setting of Stabat Mater by Antonin Dvorak. Fac ut ardeat cor meum, make me feel as thou hast felt, is performed by John Shirley Quirk with the Bavarian Radio Chorus and the Bavarian Radio Symphony Orchestra.

0: Fac ut ardeat cor meum from the Stabat Mater setting by Antonin Dvorak, sung there by John Shirley Quirk with the Bavarian Radio Chorus and Symphony Orchestra, conducted by Raphael Kubelik.
1: One of the world's most celebrated pianists and favourite with 3MBS audiences, Sir Stephen Huff returns to the Melbourne Recital Centre on Wednesday the 28th of October and Bendigo's Capital Theatre on Thursday the 29th of October. 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
0: And you're listening to Singers and Songs on 3MBS Melbourne with me, Frank Prane. Tonight, composers and performers linked by 28th of August. More music by Martinu now, with an excerpt from his opera Giulietta, based on a French play. He worked on a suite from the opera until the end of his life. It was first recorded by Sir Charles Mackerras. The second movement of Giulietta, Three Fragments, The Scene of Memories, is performed by Steve Davis-Lim, Frederick Gonsalves, Nicolas Teste, and Michel Lagrange.

The second scene from Giulietta, Three Fragments, music by Bohuslav Martinů, Czech composer, The Scene of Memories. We heard Steve Davis Lim, Frederick Gonsalves, Nicolas Teste and Michel Lagrange, and they were accompanied by an unnamed pianist and I think conducted by Sir Charles Mackerras. At least he'd organised it all. We've got music by by Umberto Giordano now. It's, from his rarely heard opera Siberia or Siberia. He's mainly remembered for Andrea Chenier. We'll get there. But first, we'll hear an aria from Siberia. Stefana confronts her seducer in the frozen wastes. We'll hear the soprano Elizabeth Whitehouse sing Ah, Finalmente, Oh, Finally, from Siberia by Giordano. She's accompanied by Orchestra Victoria, conducted by Richard Bonning.

Elizabeth Whitehouse sang A Finalmente from Siberia by Giordano. Orchestra Victoria was conducted by Richard Bonning. We're going to have a couple of excerpts now from Andrea Chenier. First, we'll hear the famous aria La Mamma Morta, the Dead Mother, with Renata Tebaldi, accompanied by the Academy, St. Cecilia Academy Orchestra.

La Mamma Morta, My Dead Mother, from Umberto Giordano's opera Andrea Chenier, sung there by Renata Tebaldi with the St. Cecilia Academy Orchestra, conducted by Gian Andrea Gavazzini. And we're going to finish with the finale to the opera Andrea Chenier. This time we'll hear tenor Jonas Kaufmann and soprano Eva Maria Westbrook sing the duet Vicino a Te, When I'm By Your Side, My Soul Finds Gentle Peace. The lovers are about to face execution and sing about their love.

Goodness me, as they march off to the guillotine. The very end of Andrea Chenier by Umberto Giordano, sung there by Jonas Kaufmann and Eva Maria Westbrook, with the St. Cecilia Academy Orchestra conducted by Anthony Papano. Thank you for listening to Singers and Songs. Don't forget Vocal Chords with Felicity Cronin tomorrow at 1 p.m. on 3MBS FM. Next week in Wednesday Night at the Opera, Alan Denise will present Werther by Massenet. Peter Dodds is next with Friday Night Serenade. This week, his emphasis is in the garden. I'm Frank Prane. Have a great weekend.

Hello, and a very big welcome to you once again. My name's Peter Dodds, and it's my pleasure to have chosen the music tonight and to be able to play it to you. And at the beginning of this month, we heard part one of Come Into the Garden, Maud, with apologies to Alfred Lord Tennyson. And we listened to music wholly concerned with all things herbaceous. And I had so much fun in the garden exploring the changing seasons of the gardens from far-flung parts of the world that I simply had to have a part two to bring the music back to our own backyards, as well as some fabulous music composed about enchanted gardens tonight. And tonight there's quite a bit of enchantment to be had and quite a bit of fun.

Well, wrongly attributed to Irving Berlin, Tiptoe Through the Tulips was in fact written by Al Dubin and Joe Burke in 1929. That recording was Nick Lucas singing back in 1928 with an unnamed ensemble and conductor. And it became a popular song as part of the film Gold Diggers of Broadway, performed by Nick Lucas himself, known as the crooning troubadour. So who are the other green fingers I'm playing tonight? Well, there's another 15 of them. Or 150 if you count the green fingers of both hands. And we've got Eric Korngold, Antonio Vargas, Lily Boulanger, Debbie Wiseman, and Ganda Boslav Martinu. A whole bunch. Colin Brumby. I won't go through the whole 15. Eric Coates and so on. Eric Nordgren. And Frederick Delius, Jane Rutter. The list simply goes on. And one of the most astonishing youthful prodigies in the history of composition, Eric Wolfgang Korngold, was already a veteran theatre composer at age 20 when the Vienna Burgtheater invited him in 1918 to write incidental music to Shakespeare's Much Ado About Nothing. And showing the genius for quick characterization by means of ready melody, imaginative tone color, and harmonic lushness that would later make him Hollywood's leading film soundtrack composer, Korngold eventually expanded the music's orchestration to make a chamber music suite of five movements, of which the fourth, the scene in the garden, is an idyllic slow waltz. It uses only two horns, harp, harmonium, piano and strings. And from Act 3, Scene 1, from Much Ado About Nothing, we're in the garden. And Hero begins the plan to trick Beatrice and to change her nature, in fact, and return Benedict's love and marry him. So what could possibly go wrong?

well, a very leisurely pace there with that particular performance and recording of Much Ado About Nothing, Opus 11, by Eric Korngold. And you heard the scene in the garden, beautiful music. The whole suite is just a gorgeous thing. And there's a Gidon Kremer recording with piano and violin, which is also wonderful. And a number of different recordings with full orchestra. And you heard the Holst Sinfonietta with Klaus Simon conducting. Now, Portuguese composer Antonio Pino Vargas was born in Vila Nova de Gaia in 1951. A composer, musician and essayist, he's a graduate in history from the University of Porto, and in 2006 he became a researcher at the Centre for Social Studies of the University of Coimbra, obtaining his PhD in Sociology of Culture with the dissertation Music and Power. I want to start this early part of the program, really, by featuring gardens that surround composers, that literally surrounded the composers in their childhood or where they grew up, and their very own backyards, if you like. And I'd like to think that in such tranquil settings, they were inspired to compose gems like Vargas' charming miniature, simply called A Garden Dance.

Well, that's the familiar sound, I think, for 3MBS listeners, of the Tea Rose Duo, an Australian group that seemed to flit around from South Australia to Queanbeyan. And they've released about four albums of salon music. And that was a work by Antonio Pino Vargas, who was born in 1951, so a relatively recent composer. And it's called A Garden Dance. And if you've just tuned in, you're listening to Friday Night Serenade with me, Peter Dodds, here on 3MBS Melbourne. And you're in for some herbaceous music tonight in the front garden, in the back garden, pretty much everywhere. And we're going to go into some enchanted gardens a bit later on in the program. And if you'd like to know more about the music I'm playing, you can give me a ring, 9416 1035. I'd be happy to take a call, or you can text me 0485 011 035. So French composer Lili Boulanger was the first woman to win the highly prestigious Cosmopolitan Prize, the Prix de Rome, in when was it, 1913, I think. And one benefit of the prize was a residency at the Villa Medici, where she composed this little garden-inspired mini-masterpiece, Dans Vieux Jardin, in an old garden. She composed that in 1914. At her early death, just 4 years later, she left some extraordinary gems, as well as many drafts, notes, and incomplete works. Well, we can imagine her here, Dans Vieux Jardin.

Well, such an old garden for such a young woman. Music of Lili Boulanger, who died at, I think she was just 25. And that work not long before she died. Dans Vieux Jardin, in an old garden. And you heard Emile Namouf, piano. I've got two more women, wonderful women composers now straight away coming up. And one of the UK's most successful female music ambassadors, Debbie Wiseman, is in demand as a composer and conductor. And throughout the past 20 years, there are probably few people in the UK who have not heard a theme from one of Debbie Wiseman's films or television productions. And whether it's watching Stephen Fry bring to life Oscar Wilde for the big screen or reveling in the Tudor world of Thomas Cromwell in Wolf Hall, Wiseman has created iconic themes of beauty, passion, love, and laughter. And in spite of the rather march to the scaffoldish, if I can use that expression, march to the scaffoldish, opening my own garden, as it's called, has an intimate and lovely feel to it. Music of Debbie Wiseman.

A little piece there called My Own Garden, music of Debbie Wiseman. And you heard the Academy of St. Martin in the Fields, conducted by Sir Neville Mariner. And if you're travelling tonight down to another garden spot, I hope you're enjoying the program as you're driving in a very sort of miserable and chilly evening, and spring is around the corner. And part of that is why we have this program tonight. Looking forward to more time in the garden. And Australian composer Anne Gander has composed a work called Garden with Birds. And she's an outstanding international concert pianist as well as a great composer. And she gave the first Australian performances of Messiaen for Rhythmic Studies and Ives Concord Sonata, which is pretty tricky stuff, and has performed in America, United Kingdom, and in other countries. But she brings us back to her own Aussie backyard with her Garden with Birds suite. There are four excerpts I'm going to play out of about eight, at least eight, but these are all incredibly short but brilliant.

Well, just four selections there from music of Anne Gander, Australian composer and pianist. And you heard just four, as I said, from about eight. Garden with Birds is the name of the composer, Ian Munro, at the piano. Now, from an Aussie garden with birds to the view of a Czech garden, through a window we come to the music of Bohuslav Martinů, and along with Leos Janáček, Martinů was one of the twin giants of Czech music in the 20th century, a composer with a distinctly individual voice and a versatility that led him to excel in every medium, from stage works to symphonies to string quartets. And Harry Halbrecht's catalogue of Martinů's music, to which the composer did not assign opus numbers, lists nearly 400 compositions. Let's take a glimpse through his garden window. It's called Through His Garden, Through My Garden Window. Just three short movements. Music of Bohuslav Martinů.

Well, that was a little suite of three short piano pieces by Bohuslav Martineau, Fenêtre sur le Jardin, the view from the garden through my window. And you heard Emil Leichner piano. And we're going to move now from our backyard or our front yard or through our window in our own yard to something a little bit more exotic now in this part of the program. And Evening Primrose, Yomachigusa, is a famous Japanese art song composed by violinist Tadasuke Ono, featuring lyrics from a 1912 poem by Yumeji Takeshita. And Tadasuke Ono set the poem to music in 1917, and it became a massive nationwide hit in Japan. And Yomashigusa translates literally to a grass waiting for evening, referring to the flower that blooms at night and fades by morning. So let's hear it. It's a wonderfully exotic and beautiful work with Ono Tadasuke and Evening Primrose.

Well, that was music of Tadasuko Ono, and it was a work called Evening Primrose. And you heard Akayako Shinakaze harp, James Galway flute, and Susumu Miyashita on koto with this Tokyo String Orchestra, and conducted by a familiar name, and those will remember Hiroyuki Iwaki conducting. Now, recorded in January 2024, Gardens of the Villa Taranto by Australian composer Colin Brumby features Jane Rayner flute and Peter Lynch guitar, and it was recorded at the request of the composer as a result of his participation in Murray Conservatorium's Classic on Precinct composer series in Albury. The recording and production were funded by the composer himself. I'm going to play two tracks from his wonderful work called The Gardens of the Villa Taranto, music of Colin Brumby.

0: Lovely little work there by Colin Brumby, from two tracks from his work The Gardens of the Villa Taranto, with Jane Rayner flute and Peter Lynch guitar. Just gorgeous, I thought. And we have some amazing music coming up. We've got a major work, I suppose, is Eric Coates's Enchanted Garden, which is coming up. Music of Alan Havranas, Cesar Franck's Garden of Eros, you'll be pleased to know. And then there's A Garden of Eden by Eric Nordgren. Walk to the Paradise Garden by Frederick Delius. And Something to Do with the Alhambra by Jane Rutter, no less. And a surprise ending. We've got so much in store, but just a message or two first.
1: Join Victorian Opera for a spine-tingling night. Nothing is what it seems in this haunting production of Benjamin Britten's opera, The Turn of the Screw. Adapted from Henry James' classic novella, witness the tale of a governess, the children in her ward, and sinister forces that may or may not be tormenting them. The Turn of the Screw, the 29th of September to the 1st of October, Palais Theatre. Tickets from $39 at victorianopera.com.au. 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
0: Now, English composer Eric Coates' orchestral works are the core of his output and are the best known. He wrote a few works outside his normal genre, namely A Rhapsody for Saxophone and Orchestra in 1936, and a symphonic rhapsody on Richard Rodgers with A Song in My Heart, no less, his only treatment of music by another composer. And the most extended of his orchestral works, at just under 20 minutes in length, is the tone poem The Enchanted Garden from 1938, derived from an abortive ballet on the theme of The Seven Dwarfs, originally composed for André Chalo. So let's hear his only tone poem, and the first of a brace of works tonight, all about enchanted gardens. And it's called, of course, The Enchanted Garden, no doubt inspired by the gardens that he and his wife Phyllis enjoyed at their country house in Sussex. Sit back and enjoy Eric Coates's wonderful Enchanted Garden.

Well, that's a work we don't hear terribly often, to be honest. It's nearly 20 minutes long. By far his biggest creation, I think, in one single work. It's really a tone poem. The composer, of course, is Eric Coates. Enchanted Garden is the piece. And we've got Enchanted Gardens for the rest of the evening. You heard the BBC Concert Orchestra with John Wilson and conducting. And again, if you've just tuned in, you're listening to Friday Night Serenade here on 3MBS Melbourne, and I do hope you're enjoying the program. I'm Peter Dodds, and I've lined up some fairly beautiful garden music, I think, and we've had a range, and that range will continue because we move now to the music of Alan Hovhaness, who's one of the most prolific composers of the 20th century. And who left behind a legacy of hundreds of works, including more than 60 symphonies, numerous choral works and ballets and operas, and all manner of chamber music. And Hovhaness was born of Scottish and Armenian descent in 1911, and took an early interest in composition, and by the age of 13 had composed two operas. Not too bad, really. And discovering his Armenian roots is the oral result of this composer's immersion in Eastern culture and a musical language invested with a sense of mysticism and spirituality. My favourite work of his is the extraordinary fantasy for full orchestra, Fra Angelica, Angelico, I should say, Opus 220. And I've played this a number of times. I'm not going to play it now, but composed at much the same time, but at the other end of the music scale, is his Zen-like meditation, Garden of Adonis Suite for Flute and Harp, Opus 245. And there are two tracks of four from this minimalist gem I'm going to play now. Music of Alan Hovhaness, Garden of Adonis.

Well, I'm only going to play one track just so we can get everything in this evening. But that was just music by Alan Hovhaness from his Garden of Adonis suite for flute and harp, opus 245. Eugenia Zuckerman, flute, and Yolanda Kondonosis, harp. And from Adonis to Aphrodite is but one short bed hop, but that's where we find our next enchanted garden. Now, the goddess Aphrodite is wildly jealous of the beauty of mortal Psyche and coaxes her son Eros, otherwise known as Cupid, to cast a spell so no one will fall in love with her. He shoots his arrow, but wounds himself and falls in love with Psyche. And sent off to a mountaintop garden by the still wildly jealous Aphrodite, Psyche is met by Eros, who becomes her lover and betrothed, even though she must never look back upon his face. She, however, takes a peek, and she likes what she sees. After many struggles and punishments for their carnal behaviour, Eros and Psyche are finally united in eternal marriage by Zeus. And once elevated to heaven, they have a love child named, so surprise me, Voluptua. This is the Garden of Eros from the tone poem Psyche by César Franck.

under David Stanhope. Now, Swedish composer Erik Nordgren, born on February the 13th, 1913, was renowned for his frequent collaborations with great film directors such as Ingmar Bergman, Alf Klärlen, and Johan Trö. But there is no doubt that his scores for the films of the auteur, Bergman, remain his most popular and admired works. And out of the 17 scores he wrote for the director, Wild Strawberries, Smiles of a Summer Night, which is a fabulous score, The Seventh Seal and Secrets of Women are very likely the best realised. And the Bergman-Norgren team up have only been matched in the history of cinema by, well, Eisenstein and Prokofiev, Fellini and Rota, and Cocteau and Oric. And who else? Well, Hitchcock and Herman. And if you think of any other partnerships of directors and composers, give me a ring, 9416 1035, or you can text me on 0485 011035. Well, so what is the music we're going to play? The score for The Pleasure Garden in 1961, also known as The Garden of Eden, was the last original score that Nordgren composed for the director, Ingmar Bergman. An enchanted garden, indeed. I'm going to play just two tracks

0: Well, two short works, at least pieces there, from the soundtrack to the film The Garden of Eden from 1961 by composer Erik Nordgren for the film director Ingmar Bergman. And you heard there the Slovak Radio Symphony Orchestra conducted by Adriano. Now we have some wonderful works still to come, and we're going to hear, for example, The Walk to the Paradise Garden by Frederick Delius, something by Jane Rutter to do with the Alhambra, and something else as well. But I do have a couple of messages that I'd like to play for you.
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0: Well, there are three wonderful programs that are always great to listen to on 3MBS Melbourne as well. Of course, coming up is Colours of Jazz after this program with Flynn Wilkinson, another excellent program to be had. Well, we're on our home stretch now. I'm going to play The Walk to the Paradise Garden from A Village, Romeo and Juliet by Frederick Delius. And It wasn't actually part of his initial setup of the opera, and it was only added in before the Berlin premiere in 1906. The piece is an interlude between scenes 5 and 6 and is essentially an extended scene change. However, it's become much more than that and is now one of Delius's most impressive orchestral works. The piece brings together themes from the previous 5 scenes and it creates an absolutely wonderful demonstration of thematic development. I'll give you just a little bit of that development, if you will indulge me. The piece starts with a horn and bassoon, who both introduce a lovely warm theme, which is soon passed around to the oboe and the English horn. And the laid-back, relaxed feeling of this theme is just gorgeous, as it's manipulated and developed throughout the orchestra over the whole course of the work, with the opera's love theme emphasised in the more climactic sections. And towards the end, the music starts dying away very slowly, in a kind of farewell from the woodwinds. And the piece ends very softly and trails off into silence, representing the couple returning to their lives, which eventually ends with their union in death. So this is The Walk to the Paradise Garden from the opera A Village, Romeo and Juliet, music of Frederick Delius.

The Walk to the Paradise Garden from the opera A Village, Romeo and Juliet, music of Friedrich Delius. And you heard the Academy of St. Martin in the Fields, conducted by the usual Sir Neville Mariner. Beautiful recording, just an extraordinary work, and that has so much enchantment in our little chapter on enchanted gardens. And I want to go back to the piano form. We had a lot of piano earlier, but I would also like to include tonight wonderful work by Claude Debussy. And this is about gardens in the rain.

Well, you heard Music in the Rain, or at least Garden in the Rain, I should say, by Claude Debussy, Roberta Rust, piano. And now we're really near the end of the program. I've just got a couple of things I'd like to play. We're going to, with a bit of a surprise at the end, we're going to play music by Jane Rutter, an Australian, of course, an internationally acclaimed flautist, and she gives master flute lessons and classes. She's a soloist, an award-winning TV presenter, multi-aria nominee, and a student of Jean-Pierre Rampal. And Jane has recorded no less than 26 albums, and renowned for her musical imagination, Jane has also proved herself a wonderful composer of the flute, as is evidenced by her Alhambra flute song in An Islamic Garden.

0: Well, some very exotic sounds there from Jane Rutter. You heard Alhambra, flute song in the Islamic Garden. And of course, it was Jane Rutter on the flute and Jane Rutter percussion, in fact. So she played both. Not at the same time, I would suggest. We're very near the end of the program, but I just want to play a couple more messages before our final item. And here they are.
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0: Indeed, and we come really to our last item now, and this is music, in fact, by Al Jolson, believe it or not. He wrote this song called In Your Own, Back in Your Own Backyard. And to finish Come Into the Garden, Maud, part two, we're going to bring it all back home here and back in your own backyard, in fact. Music of Al Jolson.

Well, you heard it from Peggy Lee. You'll find it all back in your own backyard. And that was a studio orchestra, which is not named. It's a studio orchestra with Nelson Riddle conducting. And that really does bring us to the end of the program. I do hope you've enjoyed our part two program on Come Into the Garden, Maud. As I said, with apologies to Alfred Lord Tennyson, who wrote that impenetrably long poem. I'm not sure whether you've read it or not. I started to read it. I didn't get halfway through. Anyway, I thought it was a great name for a program about gardens. So that's an end of it, part two. Next week, we have something to look forward to, because we're moving into spring proper, and next Friday is the first Friday of spring, at least the first Friday of spring, and I've got Spring Fever Part 1. And tonight, that night at least, next Friday, we'll have, as I wrote in the guide, a blooming plethora of spring music from the usual suspects: Antonio Vivaldi, Arthur Sullivan, Copland, Mio, who else? Karl Orff, Johann Strauss Jr., Beethoven, the list goes on. And finishing with a Primavera Fado. So what's not to like? Have a great week, a great safe weekend, and a dry one. And you've got Flynn Wilkinson and Colours of Jazz to look forward to coming up right now. So it's good night from Peter Dodds, and see you next Friday.

A race to the finish line there. That was Dizzy Gillespie leading his orchestra in The Champ, a Gillespie original tune arranged there by Quincy Jones. That was Gillespie scatting at the start, and I think that piece was a lot of fun. So we're going to hear another one now. This is Gus Edwards' tune, School Days.

Dizzy Gillespie performing School Days. Dizzy was singing, playing the trumpet, and leading his orchestra in that recording from his 1957 album, Dizzy in Greece. However, that tune was recorded in New York City. Gus Edwards wrote the tune with the lyrics by Will D. Cobb. It was great to hear all the little references to the nursery rhymes quoted by the band in that track. So we're going to stay with the school theme now. Here is the Australian ensemble Jest 8 with their tune, School's Out.

Australian lineup Jest 8 with their tune Schools Out from their 2007 album Kaleidoscope. Sandy Evans wrote the tune and featured on the tenor saxophone, with Paul Cutlin on the clarinet, Phil Slater on the trumpet, Carl Dewhurst on guitar, Satsuma Odomura adding some awesome sonic textures with the koto, Steve Elphick on bass, Simon Barker on the drums, and Greg White providing the synthesized ambience that we heard throughout the track. The band was led by Tony Gorman. Now, that tune was quite a journey, so let's cut loose with some soothing rhythms and voices of Brazil 66.

Sergio Mendes and Brazil 66 performing Gilberto Gil's tune Viramundo, as recorded for their 1970 album Stillness. The album is the ensemble's seventh, and it was disrupted when lead vocalist Lainey Hall left the band to marry trumpet player Herb Alpert. I really, really like that bossa sound, so we're going to hear another one, but this time from a German trumpet player. This is Till Brunner.

Tonino Horta's tune Aquelas Coisas Todas, performed there by Till Brunner on the flugelhorn, who is himself a German performer, with Luciana Souza singing from Brunner's 2008 album Rio. We also heard Fabio Torres on electric piano, Nelson Faria on guitar, Marcelo Mariano on the bass, Edu Ribeiro on the drums, with Marcos Solzano playing the percussion. Now, it's still early in the program tonight, which means I can still play some quick tunes, and this one is quite quick, so you might want to hold on. It's the Art Farmer Quintet performing Farmer's Market.

Art Farmer's tune Farmer's Market, the title track from the 1958 Art Farmer Quintet album. Performing on the track, we heard Farmer on the trumpet, Hank Mobley on the saxophone, Kenny Drew on the piano, Art's twin brother Addison Farmer on the double bass, and Elvin Jones on the drums. Now, Addison Farmer played bass with Art in several groups. However, his career was unfortunately cut short on the 20th of February 1963, when Addison suddenly dropped dead for no particular reason. His death is listed as sudden unexpected death syndrome. He was 34 when he died. However, Art continued to play and is a pretty famous trumpet player in the jazz world. But unfortunately, Addison is a bit forgotten in that sort of scene. But shouting him out there, Addison Farmer on the Art Farmer Quintet. To a tune with some deep vocals now, here is Jimmy Ricks performing Oh Babe with the Benny Goodman Sextet.

Jimmy Ricks and Nancy Reed singing Louis Prima and Milton Kabak's tune Oh Babe with the Benny Goodman Sextet. That's Goodman on the clarinet, Terry Gibbs on the vibraphone, Teddy Wilson on the piano, Johnny Smith on guitar, Bob Carter on the bass, and Terry Snyder on the drums. That recording is from 1950, and Jimmy Ricks is credited simply as Ricky on the Columbia single. We're going to hear another artist with a very similar voice who also has a nickname. However, this one needs no introduction.

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But if she can cook, she'll suit me to a T. She don't have to wave her hair.

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And I wouldn't even care if she

Nat King Cole singing with an uncredited Count Basie Orchestra performing Murray Mencher and Billy Mole's tune, I Want a Little Girl. That recording is from Nat King Cole's 1959 album, Welcome to the Club. And the Basie Orchestra is uncredited because they were being conducted by Dave Kavanagh and Count Basie was not actually performing on the album. So I'm going to tease you now with another tune that mentions Count Basie, but once again does not actually feature him. Here is Tony Bennett.

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1: Tony Bennett singing his rendition of Joe Turner's tune, Old Piney Brown's Gone. However, Bennett is lamenting Count Basie instead. The recording comes from Bennett's 2001 album, Playin' With My Friends, Bennett Sings the Blues, and features Ralph Sharon on the piano, Mike Malvoyne on the Hammond organ, Gary Sargent on the guitar, Paul Langosh on double bass, and Clayton Cameron on the drums. And just while that tune was playing, I was looking up Mike Malvoyne just to make sure I hadn't made a typo on my script here. And it turns out Mike Malvoyne is a prolific performer. Aside from being a mainstay in the jazz scene, he has played with pop stars such as Barbra Streisand, Kenny Rogers, Barry Manilow, Tom Waits, and Michael Bublé. But perhaps more exciting, he's also a part of the infamous Wrecking Crew. He's playing the organ on the Beach Boys' Pet Sounds album. He plays the organ at the start of Frank Sinatra's tune, That's Life. He's on the Jackson 5's ABC, and he plays Stand By Me by John Lennon. And, perhaps more excitingly, he composed the theme song to the TV show MacGyver. So there you go, Mike Malvoyne on the Hammond organ. And it is always so good to hear the Hammond in a recording, so I'm going to use that shamelessly as a segue here. Here is Jimmy Smith performing his tune, Blues for Jay.

0: The incredible Jimmy Smith performing his tune Blues for Jay with Kenny Burrell on the guitar and Grady Tate on the drums. The three make up Jimmy's trio from his Blue Note days. That recording was from the 1965 album Organ Grinder Swing, The Incredible Jimmy Smith. The album was his second highest charting album of Smith's career, reaching a chart position of number 15 on the US Billboard Top 200 charts, and it was on the charts for 31 weeks.
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0: 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Now, I've got a Colours of Jazz exclusive here tonight. Friends of the show and local band Astral Collective have sent in an advanced copy of their debut album Horizons, which comes out next Friday. We're going to hear the second track of the album. This is Solstice by Astral Collective.

There they are, the world premiere of local band Astral Collective's tune Solstice from their upcoming debut album Horizons, which comes out next week. We heard Jay Hill's feature on the guitar, Atticus Penny on the keys, Matilda Yang on the bass, and Sebastian Perello on the drums. And it's always so good to hear some homegrown music, and we'll be hearing a little more of it in about 15 minutes, but we're going to stay with the guitar groove music. So here is a sound that is just so great. It's the master of it. Here is George Benson.

George Benson there, singing and playing guitar on David Paich, Steve Lukather and Marcus Miller's tune, Show Me the Love, as featured on Benson's 2009 album, Songs and Stories. The album was a monumental collection of musical talent, with over 50 musicians involved in the recording of the tracks over 8 different studios. Marcus Miller was playing bass on that track, and to highlight just how good he is, here is another tune where he features more prominently, again with George Benson. This is Long Come Tutu.

for miles. It always make me grin, no matter what mood I'm in. You know what makes me smile? It's kicking his groove for miles. It always makes me grin, no matter what mood I'm in.

Al Jarreau singing his and Marcus Miller's tune Long Come Tutu. The lyrics are reused from Jarreau's writing for the Miles Davis track Tutu, with George Benson on the guitar, Marcus Miller featuring on the bass, Herbie Hancock on the keys, and Michael White on the drums. That was from Benson and Jarreau's 2006 album Given It Up. Now, those last two tunes might have been a bit too funky for some of you, so we're going to return to some standard, straight-down-the-line jazz, and we're going to hear a track from Miles Davis, who is an artist that Al Jarreau, George Benson, Marcus Miller, and Herbie Hancock all have in common, but they don't feature on this track. It is the classic. Here is Bye Bye Blackbird.

Miles Davis performing Mort Dixon and Ray Henderson's tune Bye Bye Blackbird, as featured on his 1957 album Roundabout Midnight. Davis was playing the trumpet with John Coltrane on tenor saxophone, Red Garland on the piano, Paul Chambers on the double bass, and Philly Joe Jones on the drums. Slowing down a little and returning to some Australian music, here is Alison Wedding singing The Secret.

Alison Wedding singing The Secret, composed by Belinda Moody, who featured there on the double bass with Colin Hopkins on the piano and Danny Fisher on the drums. Wedding is an American vocalist who was based in Melbourne between 2001 and 2007, where she released her album The Secret in 2003. The album, The Secret, was awarded the Best Australian Jazz Vocal Album in the 2004 Bell Awards. So let's hear another tune from the album, this time one of Alison Wedding's own compositions. This is the tune, Say You'll Be Mine.

American vocalist Alison Wedding singing her own composition, Say You'll Be Mine, supported by Melbourne lineup featuring Colin Hopkins on the piano, Belinda

0: Bermudi on the double bass with Danny Fisher on the drums. That tune comes from Wedding's 2003 album, The Secret.
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0: Well, you're listening to Colours of Jazz. I'm Flynn Wilkinson, sitting in for about another half an hour with you till midnight, and we're really going to slow it down. I've got a couple of tracks, and all of them feature some strings. But we're going to kick off this one. It's got some lovely vibraphone with Lionel Hampton supporting Ella Fitzgerald singing Midnight Sun.

Ella Fitzgerald singing Lionel Hampton, Sonny Burke, and Johnny Mercer's tune Midnight Sun, accompanied by the Nelson Riddle Orchestra. We heard Hampton playing the vibraphone in that track, which came from Ella's 1957 album Like Someone in Love. Now, Ella's voice is obviously just so iconic, but I think the Nelson Riddle Orchestra is often overlooked. They have such a beautiful sound. So let's hear another one with Ella and the Nelson Riddle Orchestra. This is O Lady, Be Good.

The Nelson Riddle Orchestra accompanying Ella Fitzgerald in Riddle's arrangement of the George and Ira Gershwin tune, Oh Lady, Be Good. That recording comes from Ella Fitzgerald's 1959 album, Ella Fitzgerald Sings the George and Ira Gershwin Songbook. And just how good are the Gershwins? Let's hear another rendition of one of their tunes, this one performed by Oscar Peterson. This is I've Got a Crush on You.

Oscar Peterson performing George and Ira Gershwin's tune I've Got a Crush on You, recorded live in 1964. Peterson was playing with Ray Brown on the bass and Ed Thigpen on the drums, making up his trio. Now, I'm a piano player and I truly do think Oscar Peterson is one of the greatest piano players of all time, let alone jazz piano players, so I'm going to play another tune that he both wrote and featured on, this time with a string ensemble, and it's not entirely jazz. Peterson is a Canadian, so there is some sense of national pride in this track. He'll be joined by the Michel Legrand Strings. This is his tune, Banff the Beautiful.

Oscar Peterson, performing his tune Banff the Beautiful from his suite Trail of Dreams, a Canadian suite with the Michelle Legrand strings. Legrand arranged the tune and led the ensemble there. The album was released in 2000 with a range of compositions dedicated to Peterson's homeland. Legrand's arrangement really stands out in that track, and this next tune and the final tune of the program is perhaps Legrand's most famous piece. However, we're going to hear it performed by local vocalist Michelle Nicole with Paul Grabowski on the piano. The tune is I Will Wait For You, composed by Michelle Legrand with Jacques Demy, with the translation of the lyrics by Normal Gimbal. I am going to let you go. Thank you for listening to Colours of Jazz. I'm Flynn Wilkinson, but stay tuned because there's plenty of music all night long with Exploring Music right after midnight and Naturno from 1 until 6. Naturno this evening was programmed by Kay Capewell. But until next time, I'm going to leave you with Michelle Nicole and Paul Grabowski. I'm Flynn Wilkinson saying good night from me.

Hi there, and welcome to Exploring Music. This is Bill McLaughlin. All week long, we've been exploring the myth, perhaps, of the curse of the Ninth Symphony, the notion that for a composer to write his Ninth Symphony is to sign his will and be ready to trundle off the planet. This myth got its start with the death of Beethoven and Schubert shortly after they composed their final Off the Planet. This myth got its start with the death of Beethoven and Schubert shortly after they composed their final symphonies. By happenstance, those two works were composed just about 3 years apart. And the past couple of days, we've been listening to Dvorak, who survived for a long time after he composed his Ninth Symphony, and Bruckner yesterday, who didn't get to complete his. As I look through the history of other composers, Sibelius apparently felt the power of this curse pretty strongly. He stopped after his seventh. He did try to write an eighth symphony, destroyed it, and spent the last 25 years or so of his life silent. Alexander Glazunov stopped work on his ninth symphony. Vaughan Williams, rather happily, managed to complete his ninth symphony in his 86th year and heard it played by the orchestra in London. Shostakovich, of course, wrote 15 symphonies. The curse didn't seem to bother him at all. But someone who took this curse very, very seriously was Gustav Mahler, not only a great composer, but a great conductor. In the year 1907, Mahler lost his eldest daughter and was diagnosed with a heart condition. Doctor said, you could drop over any time. And Mahler wrote, at one blow, I have simply lost all of the clarity and quietude I ever achieved. Now I'm at the end of my life. I'm again a beginner. Mahler had just completed his enormous Eighth Symphony, the symphony we call the Symphony of a Thousand. So with the Eighth Symphony out of the way and looking at the Ninth Symphony and being fearful of it, he decided to change its name. The piece that he was working on is actually a symphony for two singers, big piece and six movements for full orchestra, over an hour long. And he decided to call it not Symphony No. 9, but Das Lied von der Erde, the Song of the Earth, based on old Chinese poetry, Li Po and some others. He completed that work and said to his friend Bruno Walter, you see, I've tricked fate. Now I can go ahead and write what I please. In spite of that, when we look at the actual Symphony No. 9, it seems as if Mahler's sneaking up on fate, still a little careful. Listen to the way it opens. Here's the cello. And the horn, it just goes back, that simple music. And here's the harp. And that very low register, the harp. The music that he writes is from the same spirit as the end of Das Lied von der Erde. The last words the contralto sings in the Song of the Earth are ewig, ewig, ewig. She sings it over and over again. It means forever. Listen to this opening music. It's the music of dreaming, isn't it? This beautiful outdoors music. It's as if Mahler's trying to merge with this beloved earth. Let's listen to the first movement. Beautiful performance now. This is the Vienna Philharmonic, Claudio Abbado, the first movement of Mahler's real Ninth Symphony.

Once again, I played through Mahler's Ninth Symphony. The first movement is the most wonderful music Mahler ever wrote. It is the expression of a remarkable love for this earth, the longing to live upon it in peace, to enjoy nature to its greatest depths before death enters, because death does come inexorably. The whole movement is based on a foreboding of death. It appears

over and over. And once again for the last time, Mahler turns toward the earth, not toward battles and deeds, but rather totally and only to nature. He wants to enjoy whatever treasures earth still offers him for as long as he can, to drink this air, this purest earthly air, with deep and deeper breaths, deeper and deeper breaths. That's a letter of the composer Alban Berg writing to his wife after playing through the Mahler Ninth at the piano, probably four hands. It's such a big piece that it's hard to play just by yourself. So there were arrangements of Mahler's big pieces made for two players to play at the piano. And for a long time, that's the way they were largely known. This was the Vienna Philharmonic playing under Claudio Abbado, a beautiful performance of the first movement of Mahler's final numbered symphony, the symphony number 9 in D major. At least that's where it starts. You're tuned into Exploring Music, and this week we have been pursuing the theme, The Curse of the Ninth Symphony. Drop us a line. 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If you were listening yesterday, we concluded the program with the third movement, the Rondo Burlesque of Mahler's Ninth Symphony, which is rather bitter music, almost sarcastic and ironic. I asked you to remember one little phrase that comes in the trumpet that's anything but ironic. It's almost like a child's music. There's a tremolo in the high strings, and the trumpet plays. That little turn, gruppetto. It can go almost anywhere. It's a naive music. It's a music left over from the 18th and earlier 19th century. And it is this single element that unites most of this great adagio final movement, which we're going to hear. Even the opening phrase, listen to this. The strings jump an octave on an A flat up on the G string. They play. And here's the turn, now angry. The music goes ahead.

I won't play all of this, but you get the idea. It's very simple sounding music. Somebody thought at one time that it sounded like Abide With Me. All right, that's a good hymn tune. It doesn't seem like what we might expect from this man born Jewish, turned Christian, at the forefront of a kind of tortured modernism in the first decade of the 20th century. Leonard Bernstein, one of the great Mahler interpreters, said that what Mahler was doing was using music which was almost a cliché. But when Mahler quotes these sorts of clichés, like that little hymn tune, he invests that phrase with such depth of feeling and such harmonic surprise. Listen, just the first couple of chord changes. Okay, that's all what we'd expect. But that's a surprise. That sort of surprise starts way back with Franz Schubert, comes through Bruckner, and Mahler owns it. For years, I couldn't make up my mind whether I liked best the Claudio Abbado recording with the Vienna Philharmonic or an old one from 1960, which Bruno Walter, who conducted the very first performance of this music back in 1912, had done in 1960 with great studio orchestra in Hollywood. I recently came across another recording that I like maybe even more, the 1938 recording with Bruno Walter and the same orchestra that we just heard Claudio Abbado conduct, the Vienna Philharmonic, 8 weeks before Hitler annexed Austria, is extraordinary. In 56 days after this recording, that orchestra and that conductor couldn't play that piece for a very long time. So here's that performance. Bruno Walter, Vienna Philharmonic, the final adagio of Mahler's Ninth Symphony, recorded January 1938.

If you've tuned in during that extraordinary performance, which lasts, of course, over 20 minutes, you may have thought it sounded kind of old-fashioned, but I'm sure you heard, too, the passion with which that conductor and that orchestra realized the final moment of Mahler's Ninth Symphony, recording made at the Musikverein in Vienna, January 1938, 8 weeks before Hitler walked into Austria. Bruno Walter, the Vienna Philharmonic, extraordinary document as well as a very moving performance. And I think you heard again and again that little phrase, that little turn that I talked about. Many shapes. And finally the viola over and over again.

That's the last word. Well, that's our week on The Curse of the Ninth Symphony. As I said earlier, any factor which has given us such great works as these final symphonies of Beethoven, Schubert, Dvorak, Bruckner, and now Mahler, I can't call cursed. Hope you enjoyed the week, and stay tuned because there's more great music coming up right here.

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Our production assistants are Ella Pinsloop, Eric Opland, Adela Skoronsky, and Weston Williams. Rebecca Neistat is the WFMT production and syndication manager. 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I'm Bill McLaughlin. 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

That was the Violin Concerto in C, composed by Johann Christian Bach, performed by the Hanover Band, conducted by Anthony Halsted.

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0: That was Cecilia Virgo, A Martyr, composed by Marc-Antoine Charpentier, performed by Les Arts Florissants, conducted by William Christie.
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That was the Flute Concerto in D, composed by Franz Hofmeister, performed by Ingrid Dingfelder, flute, and the English Chamber Orchestra, conducted by Sir Charles Mackerras.

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That was Symphony in B-flat, composed by Ernest Chanson, performed by the Belgian Radio and TV Philharmonic Orchestra, conducted by José Sarebrier.

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0: That was Italian Concerto in F, composed by Johann Sebastian Bach, performed by Susanna Mildonian, playing the harp.
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Good morning, Mark Vandy here. I was coming in this morning and I was able to see the moon. It's heading towards the western horizon. It'll probably be on the horizon at about the time the sun rises. I could see the constellation Orion and the dog star Sirius. And plenty of cloud about. So that's what I experienced on the way into 3MBS. It's going to be an unusual day today. There's going to be an outside broadcast between 2 and 4 this afternoon. So that'll be called Strike a Chord, the outside broadcast. So something interesting for you to share with 3MBS FM this afternoon. So I hope that you're listening and can... Hear how we perform these rather special events. The Daybreak program, it's a regular feature on a Saturday morning, 6 o'clock. It also is on Monday to Friday, so if you like the Saturday Daybreak, you should tune in on Mondays through until Fridays just to see how our other broadcasters run their programs, because we're all different. None of us take any real notice of how the other runs their program, because we're all rather idiosyncratic. So you get a variation, but there's a theme nonetheless. So my theme on a Saturday is to begin with an overture and then follow up with some piano music before, during the first hour. We stay mainly before the Romantics. At seven, you might hear another overture, and then the more, I suppose, popular, in a general sense, music, it comes from the 19th and 20th centuries. So let's begin the program this morning with a short overture by Schubert. It's from the Twin Brothers, a work that I'm sure you're familiar with. If you're not, you're about to hear the overture.

Opening this morning's Daybreak, the overture from the Twin Brothers, Deutsch 647 of Schubert, the Bavarian State Opera Orchestra, Munich. It's found in the city of Munich, Wolfgang Sawallisch, the conductor. It's 7 minutes past six. You're listening to Daybreak on 3MBS, so some piano music by Leopold Godofsky now. The Suite of Ancient Dances. He wrote, minuets and rigadons and bourrées, the dances that associated with earlier music, earlier periods of music. So here's the second minuet from his Suite of Ancient Dances, played on piano, four hands. Josef Banovitz and Elton Chan, they're the pianists.

And that simple little minuet was the second minuet in the key of G from the suite Ancient Dances by Leopold Godowsky. Joseph Banovitz and Elton Chan, the pianists, playing on the same piano. It's 10 and a half minutes past six. This is Daybreak on 3MBS. Going backwards now, we're in the period of the Baroque, the period ending in 1741. Not the Baroque period, but the period of this composer's life. It ended in 1741. His name, Antonio Vivaldi. Let's have a listen to a concerto of his for two violins and orchestra, Opus 3, number 8.

0: The violinists were Dieter Stumm and Lily Leibrock. They were joined by the Hamburg Chamber Orchestra, which was directed by Helfried Steckel, in that music of Antonio Vivaldi, his Concerto in A Minor, Opus 3, Number 2, for two violins and orchestra. It's 22 and a half minutes past 6. This is Daybreak on 3MBS.
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Two short pieces. Firstly, Guardame las Vacas, music from the Spanish Renaissance. Shirley Rumsey playing a lute in that performance. Then we followed up with the Sonata in G Minor, Opus 1, Number 1 of Francesco Veracini, the third movement of the five. It's called Paisana, and it was marked Allegro. You could hear that it was Allegro. Anna MacDonald, Erin Helliard, and Tommy Anderson. They were the performers. It's 27 and a half minutes past six. This is Daybreak on 3MBS. So I thought we'd head, a long way back towards our own time. Veracini, I suppose, sort of straddling the period of the late Baroque. He was alive when what would be regarded as the early classical period was underway. But the next composer, Ignaz Holzbauer, well, he died in 1783, and his music is very much of this classical style. Let's have a listen to his Symphony in D minor.

The Symphony in D Minor by Ignaz Holzbach, played by the Orfeo Baroque Orchestra, Miki Gaig, the conductor. You could hear that he's working his way out of the Baroque into a different style, but not completely broken away. It's 24 minutes to 7. This is Daybreak, and coming up, some music for harpsichord.

Satya's consort, that was the orchestra. They were directed by George Brunner, and the composer was another well-known person, Franz Aumann. I'm sure that we've all been familiar with Franz's music before, but maybe if you haven't heard of Franz Aumann, that music might send you out to look for some of his works. The Symphony in A. It was somewhere in the middle part of his life. He had actually quite a reasonably lengthy lifetime for the period. He died in 1797. It's 14 minutes to 7. This is Daybreak on 3MBS. So I thought we'd go backwards just a little, again back to the Renaissance, I think. Fricassee, this is called. The ensemble Clément Jeancan, Dominique Vis, the conductor. Also the countertenor in this performance.

You were listening to the music of Antonio Rossetti. Here's, excuse me. Just something conspired to interrupt me there. Anthony Camden was the oboe player with the City of London Symphonia, Nicholas Ward, the Rondo in F from the Concerto in F for Oboe and Orchestra by Rossetti. Before that, we heard Fricassee by Crespel, the Ensemble Clément Jeancard, Dominique Viss, the countertenor and director there. So that's music has brought us to 7 minutes to seven. This is Daybreak on 3MBS. So I thought at this point we might hear an aria. It's an aria by Mozart. I think you might have heard of him.

The music of Mozart. Barbara Fritolli was the singer. She was joined by the Scottish Chamber Orchestra, conducted by Sir Charles Mackerras, in that music by Mozart called Idomeneo, King of Crete. Brings us to about 3 minutes to seven, and we're going to go a little past seven with the music of Franz Danzi. Here it comes.

Well, it's nearly a minute past seven, and that music has brought us to this time. The music of Franz Danzi, his concerto in E for horn and orchestra, where the horn player was Herman Bauman, and the concerto Amsterdam was the orchestra. Jaap Schroeder was the conductor. The rondo movement from Danzi's concerto. If you like that music, you'll be able to hear the full concerto in Morning Classics with John Wilkinson, not tomorrow, but next Sunday. John Wilkinson's program, Morning Classics, at 9 o'clock next Sunday. You'll be able to hear the whole of that Danzi concerto. And talking about what's coming up on MBS at 2 o'clock this afternoon, the special broadcast of Musica Viva Australia Strike Accord National Championship. You'll be able to hear Damien Nalan and Doug Beecroft, I think. They'll be live to air broadcasting that Strike Accord National Championship concert direct from the Melbourne Recital Centre. So stay tuned for that this afternoon at 2 o'clock. At 9 o'clock this morning, Sounding Brass with Ian Lingard. That's the regular follow-up to every Saturday daybreak. Well, our program continues with the music of Verdi to introduce the second hour. Not strictly an overture today, it's a prelude, but it does open the opera Un ballo in maschera.

The prelude to Un ballo in maschera, music of Verdi, the BBC Philharmonic under Sir Edward Downes. So I thought I'd follow up with more opera, but this time by Puccini.

0: We began by listening to Rosario Laspina singing Luchavan La Stella, and The Stars Were Shining in English, but he sang it in Italian, of course, from Tosca, the music of Puccini, the Queensland Orchestra, with Stephen Mould, the conductor. And we followed up with the music of Brahms from the second piano concerto in the key of B-flat, opus 83. We heard the final movement. Claudia Arrau, the pianist with the Philharmonia Orchestra, conducted by Carlo Maria Giulini. So that's brought us to 21 minutes past seven. You're listening to Daybreak. The Bureau says a partly cloudy day in prospect, a top of 15 today. Tomorrow, partly cloudy and 16. And then they repeat that on Monday, partly cloudy, but this time 17 degrees. On Tuesday, they're expecting 22 before we get some late showers. So things are turning around. Of course, by the time we get to Tuesday, it will be September.
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Però se fai di sinda.

music of Franz Lehár from the Tsarevich. We heard Champagne is a Fiery Wine. Hilde Guerdon and Waldemar Kement. They were the singers with the Vienna Volksoper Orchestra, Max Schönherr, the conductor. It's coming up to 26 minutes past 7. 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

0: Heard number one, the string quartet in A minor, the Presto movement played by Fine Arts Quartet. It's 27 and a half minutes to 8. This is Daybreak on 3MBS. Coming up after Daybreak, Sounding Brass, that'll be followed at 10 by your regular Saturday program, which is Arts Weekly. 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

0: The Lagoon Waltz, Opus 411 by Johann Strauss the Younger, performed by the Polish State Philharmonic Orchestra. Oliver Dohnányi was the conductor. And while I was listening, I just amused myself by thinking about my 92-year-old father-in-law, whether or not, if he'd been listening to that music, would he have thrown aside his walker to do a little waltz? Anyway, it amused me to think of it in that way. But we are, you know, all of us with our own senses of humour. I hope that you're not offended by that. Anyway, the music will continue very shortly.
1: 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Raymond Lawrence conducts the acclaimed Melbourne Opera Chorus and Orchestra. 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

0: We began with the piano music, Stephen Huff playing the Berceuse, Opus 83 of York Bowen. Then we followed up with a contemporary of Bowen, Hugo Elfvane, and his suite from the ballet The Prodigal Son, where we heard the finale, which is called Polska. The National Symphony Orchestra of Ireland under Nicholas Villene. And they were very much contemporaries, Bowen and Elfvane. They died a year apart, 1860 for Elfvane and 1961 for York Bowen. And that made me think about playing the next work, which we'll hear in just a moment. It'll be the music of Leonard Bernstein.
1: Join Victorian opera for a spine-tingling night. Nothing is what it seems in this haunting production of Benjamin Britten's opera, The Turn of the Screw. Adapted from Henry James' classic novella, witness the tale of a governess, the children in her ward, and sinister forces that may or may not be tormenting them. The Turn of the Screw, the 29th of September to the 1st of October, Palais Theatre. 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

0: Firstly, the music of Leonard Bernstein from Fancy Free, the ballet. We heard the sixth scene, which was a series of dances, the Israel Philharmonic Orchestra, Leonard Bernstein conducting. Then we followed up with Merrymaker's Dance from the Nell Gwynn Dancers by Edward German. It's 8 o'clock.
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Music of Miklos Rocha, who wrote the film music to the film Ben-Hur, and that was the overture, the 1959 version of Ben-Hur. The MGM Studio Orchestra, conducted by the composer himself. It is 10 minutes past 8 on Daybreak. 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Of course, Sounding Brass comes at 9 o'clock this morning, which will be followed, as always, by Arts Weekly on FM. And Music in Melbourne is at 11. That'll be followed by Film Scores on FM, as well as Vocal Chords, which comes at 1 on FM. 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But at 2 o'clock today, Damien Nalan and Doug Beecroft, well, they'll be involved with the outside broadcast. It's a special broadcast today. Music of Viva's Australia's, that is Music of Viva Australia's Strike a Chord National Championship. So that'll be live to air broadcast of that championship, and it'll be broadcast directly from the Melbourne Recital Centre. So I'm sure Music of Viva and our colleagues at MBS who will be at that outside broadcast would love for some feedback. So you can write down this phone number and tap into your phone when you're listening to the outside broadcast, the Music of Viva program. And that number is 0485 011 035. If you are listening and you're enjoying the program, enjoying how it's being presented even, tell us on 0485 011 035. So that'll be at 2 o'clock this afternoon, right through until 4. In fact, it might go past 4 o'clock. It looks like the outside broadcast continues right through until 6. Can I just say, if you're going to that concert, if it's 4 hours of music, that's a pretty good outcome. But anyway, 0485 011 035. So the outside broadcast is something very special. Music of Viva's program is also very special too. That's a championship, the Strike a Chord National Championship.

Yvonne Kenny was the principal singer there, and she was joined by Marilyn Hill-Smith, Alexander Oliver and Sandra Brown with the Geoffrey Mitchell Choir and the Royal Philharmonic Orchestra, conducted by Alan Francis, in the music of Offenbach. Known as the Waltz Song, we heard it sung in English. Of course, it's a French operetta. Take Me Away to the One I Adore. Music of Offenbach. 17 minutes past 8. And I mentioned that phone number, so that's 0485 011 035. That's the text line. So if you're going to send some feedback about the outside broadcast with the Music of Eva and our 3MBS presenters, then make sure that you're using that to text, that number to text.

0: From a live recording, we heard Jacqueline Dupre playing with the Philadelphia Orchestra, conducted by Daniel Barenboim. The second movement from the Cello Concerto No. 1 in A minor, Opus 33 of Saint-Saëns. 23 minutes past 8. This is Daybreak on 3MBS.
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We began with the Song of the Viking Guest by Rimsky-Korsakov from his opera Sadko, the voice of Nikolai Gyorov with the London Symphony Orchestra with the conductor Edward Downes. Then the conductor Gerd Albrecht conducted the German Symphony Orchestra of Berlin in the music of Max Reger from his four symphonic poems for full orchestra after paintings by Arnold Berklin, Opus 128. So that's a mouthful. We heard the final movement, which was Bacchanal after that picture.

0: You can tell that one of the reasons that it was just a little slower, the march, is because of that acoustic. You've got this long acoustic. You can't take it too fast because that it'll start to eventually just sound so cluttered you can't hear it. So you need to take it a bit slower when you're in a big space. That was the march for the presentation of the colours or the flags from the Te Deum of Berlioz. It comes after the singing and it's only used on special occasions. And as it turns out, I was associated with the performance of that in Melbourne, which took place in 1988. I'm not sure if you were there, but it was in the concert hall. We had the New Symphony Orchestra. I'm not sure if you know the New Symphony Orchestra. It didn't last all that long, unfortunately. Hard to make large orchestras successfully, that is commercially successful. But in 1988, it had a performance. I think we also included the Q Band there, which of course they've amalgamated and become the Q and Hawthorne Band, but Glenn Ferry, I understand. But we had the band and the orchestra and some harps. Now that work, it calls for a very large orchestra. You've got two full choirs of adults and a children's choir, so you need a big orchestra. And there's an organ as well in that Te Deum. So you need 12 harps to play the march properly. And I have heard a recording I'm not sure if they had exactly 12 harps, but they had a lot of harps, and it was recorded in England some years ago. It was a magical sound. It wasn't like we heard there where the harps were augmented electronically, I think. But it was a fantastic sound, just hearing these harps come out over the top of the full orchestra. Anyway, that was the Orchestra of Paris, Marie-Claire Alain, the organist, John Nelson, the conductor. Before that, we heard the piano playing of Stephen Huff. We heard him earlier in the program, but he was playing this time the music of Hummel, the second movement from the Piano Sonata in D, Opus 106.
1: Andrew Lamb, one of Australia's great pianists, joins forces with Melbourne Chamber Orchestra for Dusklit, a stunning concert featuring Mozart's masterful Piano Concerto No. 21. Paired with Mendelssohn's sun-drenched Italian symphony and a new work by Melbourne composer Miriame Young. 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

0: One of the compositions of Peter Dodd, his Irish Idyll. We heard there David Lloyd-Jones conducting the Royal Ballet Sinfonia. Or Sinfonia, if we might say it in English, Sinfonia, though Sinfonia, of course, the Italianate way of saying it. It's 11 minutes to 9. This is Daybreak on 3MBS.
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2: 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That's Strike Accord, this Saturday afternoon from 2 to 6 p.m., live from Melbourne Recital Centre, here on 3MBS Melbourne.

You'll Never Walk Alone, that was the first thing we heard. The finale to Carousel by Richard Rodgers, I think. Richard Rodgers, there you go. I suppose Hammerstein because of the words. We also heard in that performance Alfred Newman directing a chorus and orchestra which was unnamed. And then we followed up with the Detroit Symphony under Leonard Slatkin with the Jalisco Dance from three Latin American sketches of Aaron Copland. This is Daybreak on 3MBS. Time for one last musical item in our Daybreak program.

0: From the third ballet suite, the collection that came out in 1952, we heard the Galop, the music of Shostakovich, the Russian Philharmonic Orchestra, conducted by Dmitry Oblonsky. Don't forget, just a moment, Sounding Brass is coming up with Ian Lingard. The Bureau is saying partly cloudy today and a top of 15, and then there is a special live broadcast at 2 o'clock with Music Aviva and 3MBS. 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

Good morning and welcome to Sounding Brass on 3MBS 103.5 FM or perhaps on the wonderful 3MBS app you're using. I'm Ian Lingard and it's so good to have your company. I think an hour of wonderful brass band music seems like a great way to start our Saturday. The playlist this morning, it includes solos by Shona White, tenor horn, Philip Cobb, trumpet. We'll have the Pia Iesu from Lloyd Webber's famous Requiem, plus some Rossini, played by an English all-female trombone quartet. Oh, and later in the program, a Saturday sing-along, I think you'll find it very hard to resist. Well, our opening march is by Paul Lovett Cooper, called On the Castle Green.

the march on the Castle Green, or on the Castle Green, whichever way you want to pronounce that. It's a great way to start our program. It was commissioned, Paul Lovett Cooper was commissioned to write that march by the 3rd Carrickfergus Band. It was to celebrate their golden jubilee, so 50 years. Carrickfergus, I had to look that one up. It's a historical coastal town near Belfast in Northern Ireland. And the castle that they were marching around, it's an 800-year-old Norman fortress, so very grand. And a very grand march too. Black Dyke, Nicholas Childs were marching around the castle this morning. Well, our From the Classics item is an arrangement of melodies that 24-year-old Rossini wrote in just 12 days. He wrote it for his opera about the Barber of Seville. Here's that English all-female trombone quartet I mentioned. They're called Bones Apart.

Those highlights from Rossini's Barber of Seville opera were brought to us by a trombone quartet called Bones Apart. Well, I don't usually have two solos from the same player on the one program, but I wanted to contrast a more recent style of solo, this one by Kenneth Downey, with a traditional one later on, a theme and variation type solo by Herman Belsted. Here's tenor horn virtuoso Shona White with a solo called The Piper of Dundee.

Shona White, tenor horn with the Black Dyke Band, playing Piper at Dundee by Ken Downey. And we'll hear a more traditional solo from Shona a little later in the program for contrast. Paul Lovett Cooper wrote the opening march, and he also wrote what has been described as a real feel-good piece that mixes the genres of dance, jazz, rock and funk. That's an ideal showcase for band and soloists. Well, here's Wall of Sound by Paul Lovett Cooper.

0: That was called Wall of Sound. We had Black Dyke Band playing that piece written by their long-term percussionist, not hard to tell from the piece itself, and their composer in residence, Paul Lovett Cooper. A couple of messages now.
1: Join Victorian Opera for a spine-tingling night. Nothing is what it seems in this haunting production of Benjamin Britten's opera, The Turn of the Screw. Adapted from Henry James' classic novella, witness the tale of a governess, the children in her ward, and sinister forces that may or may not be tormenting them. The Turn of the Screw, the 29th of September to the 1st of October, Palais Theatre. Tickets from $39 at victorianopera.com.au. 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
0: 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I'm Ian Lingard. 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How about that? Text line, you can give immediate feedback about the program or request something or tell us about something that your band has coming up. 0485 01 1035. I'll give you that text line again. 0485 01 1035. And it'll be great to hear from you on the text line. Well, it's unusual to have a duet from flugelhorn and soprano cornet, but I think that combination really suits this next piece.

Andrew Lloyd Webber wrote the orchestral arrangement of his Requiem for his father. And that was Sandy Smith's terrific arrangement of the P.A. Iesu. The soloists were Ian Shires, flugelhorn, and Kevin Crockford, soprano cornet, accompanied by the Graham Thorpe Colliery Band. And while they were playing that beautiful music, I had a text from Julie saying she's enjoying the program. Great to hear you, from you, Julie. I hope you're well. Don't forget, listeners, the text line, if you want to make contact with us, 0485 01 1035. I'll give you that again, 0485 01 1035. And it's great to hear from our listeners. Well, Philip Cobb comes from a very famous Salvation Army family of cornet players. His father, Stephen, and his grandfather, Roland, were both brilliant soloists. Phil was principal trumpet with the London Symphony Orchestra for 5 years before he took up the principal trumpet position with the BBC Symphony Orchestra. This piece we'll hear now, Wondrous Day, by Eric Lightson, comes from a CD that Philip Cobb recorded with the Corey Band.

Wondrous Day, that was called, and Wondrous Playing, written by Eric Lydson, played by Philip Cobb, accompanied by the Corey Band. Our item from the Melbourne Staff Band this morning is called Full Surrender, written by a man who was happy to give us an update on his health. His name was Ian Feltwell.

0: That was Melbourne Staff Band with a piece called Full Surrender by English composer. And I'm sorry, Estelle, you've sent me a little text message concerned about his health. I'm sorry, I was just making a little joke because his surname is Feltwell. I do apologise. I think he's in very good health.
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0: That's a good reminder of the Melbourne Staff Band. Look on their website for details of upcoming work. And while we've been listening to music and so on, the number of listeners, thank you so much for using the text line. Great to hear from you, Marge, and I'm glad the program brings you good memories of brass band concerts back in the Melbourne Town Hall, back in the late 1950s, early 60s. Lots of good memories that music stirs for us. So you might like to use the text line. It's 0485 011 1035. Love to hear from you. Well, here's the second solo from Shona White that I mentioned. Before we had the Ken Downey modern sort of solo, but here's traditional air and variation solo written back in the day by Herman Belsted. And it's arranged by a very fine horn player himself, Sandy Smith. Here's Shona White with the backing band, the famous YBS band with David King.

Well, certainly no false advertising there. That was called Capriccio Brillante, Shona White tenor horn, Yorkshire Building Society band there under the direction of David King. Well, it's time for the Saturday sing-along, and I think you'll find it hard to resist. Love it or leave it, costumes are optional. This is a listener's request. So, Roslyn, I hope you enjoy this with the rest of us.

Brickhouse and Rastrick with David Hurst conducting. Derek Broadbent's arrangement of the Village People hit YMCA. Here's our closing march, Flag of Freedom.

Sorry, that's all of that march that we can afford to this morning. Thanks so much for your company. You are listening to Sounding Brass. I'm Ian Lingard. There's a terrific Arts Weekly program coming up with Julie Horton and Nick Tolhurst. So stay tuned with 3MBS for lots of great music. And I look forward to joining you again next Saturday morning at 9 o'clock.

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1: Thank you, Ian Lingard, for another wonderful Sounding Brass, which is one of my favourite programmes. Well, good morning and welcome to 3MBS Arts Weekly. I'm Julie Horton, and this week we have lots of dance, a musical and a play. Bianca Hislop is a New Zealand Maori dancer and choreographer, and she'll be in Melbourne for the Kindred People Festival with her work Heihue Konara. Award-winning choreographer and dancer Trami Din has a new dance work, Seven Dances for Seven People, inspired by one of humanity's oldest and most mysterious obsessions, the number seven. Ngiyoka Bunda-Heath is the first Aboriginal woman to graduate in dance from the Victorian College of the Arts. Her new work, Estuary, is coming to Melbourne Fringe, exploring saltwater and freshwater identity and First Nations connection to land, sky and waterways. Annabelle Rosewan and Ashley Garner are Joanna and Anthony Hope in the upcoming production of Sweeney Todd at Chapel Off Chapel. And director Del Jordan tells us about the play Closer, brought to us by Powder Keg Players. And if you've got a pen, take this number down. This is our 3MBS text line. It is 0485 011 1035. I'll give you that again. 0485 011 1035. And we'd love people from the arts community to send us a text just saying hello. We'd really love that. So remember that number.